0: It is the Odd Couple on a Magic City Monday. Ephraim's in for Rob. Kelvin Washington. 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
12: On the night before Halloween in 1975, 15-year-old Martha Moxley was murdered in the Tony Bellhaven neighborhood of Greenwich, Connecticut. She was rich and beautiful and loved by all who knew her. For decades, despite intense media scrutiny, police failed to make an arrest. In 2000, 25 years after Martha's murder, her one-time neighbor, Michael Skakel, was arrested. He'd been 15, like her, at the time of the crime. He was also a cousin of the Kennedys.
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12: 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I read the articles. Of course Michael Skakel killed his next-door neighbor, Martha Moxley. He beat her to death with a golf club. 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And if you followed the case like I did, I bet you knew it too. My name is Andrew Goldman. I've been a journalist for 30 years. I got involved in this case in 2015. 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
16: On the night before Halloween in 1975, 15-year-old Martha Moxley was murdered in the Tony Bellhaven neighborhood of Greenwich, Connecticut. She was rich and beautiful and loved by all who knew her. For decades, despite intense media scrutiny, police failed to make an arrest. In 2000, 25 years after Martha's murder, her one-time neighbor, Michael Skakel, was arrested. He'd been 15, like her, at the time of the crime. He was also a cousin of the Kennedys.
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16: 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I read the articles. Of course Michael Skakel killed his next-door neighbor, Martha Moxley. He beat her to death with a golf club. I knew it. And if you followed the case like I did, I bet you knew it too. My name is Andrew Goldman. I've been a journalist for 30 years. I got involved in this case in 2015. But here's the thing. Once this story got its hooks in me, it wouldn't let me go. 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
23: Over Kansas City, the save to Edwin Diaz. The Dodgers had lost 8 of 9. San Diego was a 3-2 winner over Milwaukee, which has the best record in the majors. The save to the Padres' Mason Miller, his 30th of the year. The Padres still just one game out of the last NL wild card behind Philadelphia and Arizona, who each won. Texas and Houston each won in 10 innings on the road, so Houston in the AL West still a half game ahead of the Rangers. Tampa Bay has won 7 games in a row, thanks to 8 runs in the top of the 8th. Rays Rays got a win at the A's 10-6. Toronto over Boston 2-1. The loss to Sonny Gray, who's now 14-3. The Dallas Cowboys gave defensive tackle Quinnen Williams a 3-year extension worth just over $100 million guaranteed. WNBA, Atlanta sent Toronto to a 9th straight loss. Seattle snapped an 11-game losing streak. I'm Steve DeSager.
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18: Hey, good morning, good morning, good morning, good morning. Teddy Hefner with you, time for Talking Sports here on Fox Sports Radio 4800. I've been doing this for 30-something years. I always come in and do my show prep, and just a little inside note. What I do is I take a legal pad, I divide it in half, and I start putting the more important stuff on the right, the less important stuff, more important on the left, less important on the right. And the reason I bring this up is I have less stuff written down today than I ever have.
19: Oh, boy.
18: Guys, football cannot hear. I can't get here quickly enough. Talking season be over. Well, it's not over yet, but it needs to get over. But, practice. Practice? You're talking practice? Yep, South Carolina back at it today. They'll be on the field here. Well, they're on the field getting ready right now. Practice is supposed to start about 9:10. Clemson scheduled this afternoon 6:05. Tigers were in full pads yesterday. I haven't really seen any notes or comments about how things went yesterday. The practices in which the media are allowed to attend, they just basically allowed to attend the first few sessions when teams aren't doing much, and then they get kicked out, which is fine. I don't know. Things have changed in the days. I know when I was the beat writer at the newspaper back in the 80s, I'd go practice whenever I wanted to. Heck, I can remember standing right beside Coach Morrison during practice, during drills. And chatting with Joe. I don't think that would happen too much these days. Heck, back then, I really had no desire to go to practice that much. But what happens now, of course, is you have so many of these websites, and I'm not knocking websites at all, but and they're doing their job. But they go to practice, and then they want to let their subscribers know what's going on, which is fine. That's what they're that's their job, right? But then that forces the schools to make some adjustments because they don't want everything tweeted out. I mean, can you imagine if somebody went to an Alabama football practice in what would that have been, 78 or 9, whatever it was? And tweeted out, "Hey, Alabama's working on a wishbone." Well, and all the surprise would have been a loss. But Alabama went to the old wishbone. Bear Bryant talked to Bill Yeoman from Houston, who developed the wishbone. And he saw where they had fumbled 11 times in a game. And Bear Bryant says, "How in the world can you run an offense in which you fumble 11 times?" And Bill Yeoman said, "Well, Bear, I thought those 60 points we scored were more important." Does anybody run the wishbone anymore? Even in high school, do they run the wishbone? Back in my high school days, we ran a pro set, and power hour, and a little bit of power. But just a few years out of school, they started going. Everybody started running the triple option. I can remember my coach Earl Rankin telling me, "Man," he said, "that triple option would have been great for you. I was mostly a guy that ran between the tackles. Not out of my choice. Back in my younger days, B squad and JV football, I would run a lot of just pitch sweeps. But high school varsity, for some reason, Coach Rankin just preferred me running between the tackles. Ran a couple of options that would be pitches to the outside. Man, I thought I was in hog heaven going out there where nobody else was. But in the middle, everybody was there in the middle. But the option was just a really, really good offense. The option, the wing tee, I think a lot of high school teams still use the wing tee. And the advantage to offenses like that is you don't have to physically block people. And when you're, especially when you're some of the smaller schools and maybe not as physically imposing as some of your opponents, well, you don't try to just knock them off the ball. You just run the option and run it around them. I can remember covering South Carolina in 1987 when they were running that run and shoot. And after a game, I believe it was at Virginia Tech, and Gamecocks, I think they won the game, but didn't look particularly good or particularly well doing it. So when I asked afterwards, I talked with Coach Morrison, and he kind of said, I know what we need to do. And I knew exactly, at least I thought I knew exactly what he was talking about. So I wrote a story in the newspaper saying, Gamecocks need to get back to running some option. Everybody thought I was nuts, but next ball game, Gamecocks ran just a straight option like three or four times. And they would bring, if you remember the run and shoot, you had a tailback running back. In 87, it was Harold Green. And then you had two wing backs. And, of course, one of them was Sterling Sharp. And you could run the option with Harold basically acting as a fullback. You would option the end with him, and you brought Sterling in motion so that he was the pitch guy. I think Kevin White was one of the guys that ran the other wing a lot that year. Kevin was from Charlotte, was a black high school quarterback when he came to South Carolina. He was hoping to play quarterback, but they moved him to wide receiver. Of course, Sterling was a quarterback in high school. Sterling had his jersey. I think it was number one. Was it one or three? Anyway, he had his jersey retired in high school and in college, which I thought was pretty cool. I always thought it should have been retired in the NFL. As well, a little bit of meandering there to get from the fact that they don't like to keep the media around very long in practice, and talking about the wishbone. But if you were around back then, and I can't remember the year, 78, 79, but Bear Bryant came out in the wishbone, and it was just a stunning surprise. And, boy, they were really, really good running that wishbone as well. All right, 803-978-1832. Teddy Hefner with you talking sports. This is brought to you in part by Little Pigs Barbecue over on Alpine Road. Little Pigs Barbecue will be open Thursday from 11 to 8, Thursday, Friday, and Saturday, 11 o'clock to 8 o'clock. 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Little Pigs Barbecue. Our phone lines, 803-978-1832, is our Family First Security phone line. Family First Security, you can stop crime before it happens with the Ring doorbell camera and the other cameras that you have around the house. Ask Lance about a couple of free cameras. They were giving away some free cameras. I don't know if they're still doing that or not, but they might do it for you if you tell them Teddy told you to call. But Family First Security. I probably should have a phone number there, but I don't. And then our text line, our O'Neill Heating and our text line, 803-315-3292. Dennis Sowell, when comfort meets quality. That's O'Neill Heating and Air. Dennis is at 779-7850. But the text line number, 803-315-3292. One of the first things that Gary does when he comes in the morning is cut the television on. And I just, when Gary, Gary Mills, our producer, when did it become a fashion trend wearing tennis shoes with suits?
0: Oh, don't get me started on this. I hate that.
18: I mean, how long has this been around?
0: It's been around for a while now. I don't understand it. I'm all, if you got a suit on, you dress up. And to me, wearing sneakers with a suit is not dressing up. It's just not.
18: Is that trying to be cool or something?
0: I think so. Or maybe they can't find shoes that work for them, or, you know, I don't know. I think it's not a good look. But that's just me. That's just me.
18: Plenty of shoes out there.
0: Yeah.
18: I used to have some nice Allen Edmonds. Do they still make Allen Edmonds?
0: They do.
18: Boy, it's a nice shoe.
0: They do.
18: It used to be expensive. I don't know if it still is or not, but that's a, I always liked the Allen Edmonds shoe. I gave my son the a pair of Allen Edmonds dress shoes, black dress shoes. He needed some really, really nice shoes. Of course, hell, he makes about three times as much money as I do now, so he probably should be buying them. But anyway, not a lot going on today. As I mentioned, South Carolina back at practice. They should be on the practice field right now. Clemson scheduled later today. Tigers were in full pads yesterday. We will be joined with Christopher Abel to make it, or see
0: 9:20.
18: Christopher Thompson will be with us about 9:20. Always enjoy having Christopher come by with us. Jimmy Cusa, we'll talk some golf with Jimmy at 10 o'clock, and then Carl the Thrill. Do we need to change his name from 10 and 2 Hill at 11 o'clock? So we look forward to that. As well. Basketball, I understand that the University of South Carolina has submitted a petition to the SEC to get the Bahamas national team into the league. They won 86-46 yesterday. Corey Mincy with 15 points and 7 assists. Corey's the point guard, and he was the leading scorer of both games there in the Bahamas. Gamecocks, 30 of 61. From the floor, including 11 of 29 on threes. So South Carolina getting a little bit of early work with the basketball team. All right, 803-978-1832. Let's get to our Family First Security phone line. Good morning. It's your turn talking sports.
1: Good morning, Teddy.
18: Good morning, sir.
1: You're talking preseason, and this is going to be more high school related than college, but still, you did make high school references. And so I've got going back to the friends and acquaintances when I was in high school that played football, and over the years, you know, I still have a good many friends who, and even acquaintances you. You keep in touch with and that kind of thing that played. And I've over the years asked him, what was preseason football practice like? And I'm talking high school, not college. But, you know, and the guys I've known for so many years. And unfortunately, a lot of it, most of it, pretty much all of it, I can't say on the radio. Okay? So as far as getting ready for high school football season. For the guys that are starting now, just because, what they did, but getting ready for the football season, it was very interesting in a lot of the comments that they would say about preseason football practice.
18: Well, once you got past the first day, I don't know why they tried to shock you or something that first day, but once you got past the first day, it wasn't too bad. I mean, I'm not going to say I loved football practice, but I enjoyed it enough. I did enjoy the games. Now, I really enjoyed competing in the games. But, football, I really liked football. I did not love football, and that's quite frankly why I didn't pursue it in college. I mean, I had a chance to play in college, quite frankly, and I would have if someone had offered me a full scholarship, but the only as you know, the only school that offered me a full scholarship was the Citadel, and they were killing about 500 people in Vietnam every week. So I decided I didn't really want to go to the military school. So I went to Carolina to play baseball, but some other factors intervened there, and I got into the media side of it, and it's worked out okay.
1: Well, I had this one goal that was to go to Carolina and play baseball, but that something else also intervened on that, unfortunately. Mm-hmm. And you talk about shock value. That, as you mentioned, that reminds me of a college professor who became a really dear friend, he and his wife, when I was at Winthrop, and he was my business law professor. And actually our wives, we were in Lamont's class and all that, because both of our wives were pregnant with children at that particular time, a long time ago. And his class, it was so great, Teddy, really. You went in there, and he gave you the syllabus, and he just gave you this bleak, because his goal was literally, all right, I want to weed out. I don't want any crappy students. They're going to try to barely get by or whatever. So you go to the first class, and he would just literally, it's like, okay, mental boot camp, and for the rest of the semester. And then you come back the second class, and half of them are gone. And it was one of the best classes I ever took in my entire life. That's kind of the way he did it. He didn't want half-assed people in his class, and we're going to learn business law and do mock trials and stuff like that. It was one of the greatest classes I ever took at Winthrop, and we still keep in touch a little bit, but he became a great friend and was a big supporter of the Winthrop Athletic Program. But, you figure out who you got the first day.
18: Yeah.
1: You know what I'm saying?
18: Yep.
1: I guess.
18: All right. Appreciate it, big guy. All right. We need to make some room for the great Christopher Thompson. So let's go ahead and get a quick timeout. Once again, talking sports, Boston Park by Little Pigs. Little Pigs Barbecue over on Alpine Road.
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34: Teddy Hefner with you talking sports here on Fox Sports Radio 1400, joined by the great Christopher Thompson, CT. I was saying earlier, my show prep, I've been in here hour and a half or so, and I got like three notes. Not much going on as we get ready for football. Talking season.
35: It's still talking season. You have to interpret what you're being told by the coaches.
34: Yeah, that's true. Well, speaking of that, South Carolina last year, how much of their problems were talent, lack of talent, I guess, and how much was coaching? Or was it a combo?
35: It's probably more coaching than talent, if you judge by what pollsters are saying. I mean, they've got a lot of that same talent back. Everyone seems to think because Sellers is back, because Harbor's back, because Stewart is back and may play before the season's out, everyone thinks they're a better team with that same talent. So it's got to be at least a majority of coaching.
34: I find it interesting that there's so many folks. And
35: sorry, Teddy. I'm not laying that all on the feet of Mike Shula. They've changed other coaches, too.
34: Yeah, right. Yeah, I've always felt when you have a popular head coach, and I think for the most part, Beamer is a popular head coach, and things start going wrong, fans, they like the head coach, so they're not going to blame him. They find a coordinator to blame. I've noticed that.
35: Well, I think he deserved his fair share.
34: You're absolutely right.
35: But they also had an offensive line that was underperforming. I mean, he had a lot working against him, too.
34: What I find interesting is around here, everyone is, I think, cautiously optimistic would be a proper term. But then you look nationally, and all the national folks, I mean, the best projection I've seen is 7-5. And we got people around here talking 10-2, 11-1, 9-3.
35: I told you 2 weeks ago, I think 7-5 would be a good season given the state of the SEC and where they finished last year. I think if you're a South Carolina fan, you'd have to be acceptable of the progress, at least.
34: So has the SEC gotten to the point, unless you're one of the top two or three dogs, that 8-4 is a good year?
35: Feels like it. Yeah. I mean, I don't know how you could run through that, and now you're playing one more game a season. I don't know how you can run through that gauntlet and not be happy with 7-5 and impressed with 8-4.
34: I see all the national rankings, quarterback rankings. Last year, going into the season, Lenore Sellers was one of those mentioned as a dark horse Heisman Trophy candidate. Now you look at a top 10 ranking, he's not in any of them. Is Lenore Sellers good enough to take Carolina where the fans want him to go?
35: Probably, I think so, if he's got a strong supporting cast around him. Mm-hmm. I mentioned the offensive line. They also had very little running game. That's still a question mark going into this season. I mean, I know we saw Matt Fuller against LSU last year, but otherwise, we're really not sure what they have with a running attack this year either.
34: Yeah, go 75 yards and come sit by me the rest of the game. Again, I mean, that made no sense.
35: It didn't make any sense at all.
34: Yeah. Oh, well. Is the biggest addition to the Gamecocks Kendall Pryles?
35: Probably. Yeah. Yeah. Along with Randy Clements, the offensive line coach, I'd say those two are huge. And, I mean, anytime you've got Clayton White in charge of the defense, I think you have to feel fairly confident. They've gotten some good coaches surrounding him already. So, yeah, I think the two biggest additions are on the offensive side of the football.
34: At what point does Coach Beamer start really feeling some pressure, or is he feeling it already?
35: Well, I think he would feel pressure if they were to, you know, maybe a fourth quarter game that they lost, like last year, and people started, you know, the murmurs would get louder if they see something. And I'm not saying a Texas A&M collapse, but I'm saying another game they had, you know, at least close that they couldn't finish. Mm-hmm. That would probably cause some fans to start getting a little more disgruntled with their head coach, popular or not.
34: Yeah. Didn't they lose, what, three games last year where they had leads or
35: close
34: within a
35: to
34: touchdown?
35: Going into the fourth quarter.
34: In the fourth quarter.
35: And that's apparently been a focus of this team, and good for them.
34: Right.
35: Let's see if it pays off on the field.
34: Dylan Stewart getting a lot of national attention. Is it deserving, you think?
35: Deserving if he's healthy enough to play. Yeah. I mean, we really don't know anything about him or Jakarius Peak other than what the coaches have told us, which is essentially the party line is that they are looking to play this season and that they're on track, whatever that means.
34: Yeah. Well, the first 2 weeks, I mean, they don't need them the first 2 weeks. I mean,
35: not Stewart necessarily. If you're Peak and playing in a new offense, you'd like to have him around.
34: True. Yeah, and get everybody kind of working together, so to speak.
35: Yeah.
34: What is success the first 2 weeks, Christopher? Is it winning? Is it dominating? Do you need to put up 200 yards rushing? Do you need to be physically dominant? Do you just need to win?
35: Yeah, I mean, I guess if you're Shane Beamer, you've got to balance the fans versus what you want for your program. I know the fans would certainly like to see improvement along the offensive line, a better running attack, and they'd like to see Lenore Sellers, you know, they want to see some excitement. Shane Beamer, I think, probably would settle for any win, but probably a win where they look like they're ready to be an SEC competitor going into that Mississippi State game.
34: Well, he's, what, 15-0 against FCS and group of five teams, so he at least wins those games.
35: Shouldn't be a problem, but then again, they were trailing SC State last season. So,
34: I thought SC State actually played pretty well against South Carolina for a while, but you just...
35: And that was a game where conditions came into play, too, but yeah.
34: Yeah. How about at the Upstate? I think there are as many questions, if not more,
0: about Clemson this year. And the one thing that South Carolina does have is a proven quarterback.
35: True.
0: Up at Clemson, you're really, heck, they're not even 100% sure who the quarterback's going to be the fourth or fifth, sixth game of the year.
35: Yeah, I mean, I understand where Dabo Swinney's coming from with, you know, the pole position comment. And, yeah, I mean, he's trying to push his starter. But at the same time, you'd like a little more confidence. You'd like somebody to say, well, he's our guy. Right. And we haven't heard that yet. I think their offense will be better. I think they've got a couple of good running backs. Yeah, yeah, true. A couple of good running backs. West Coast back as a receiver. I think he's an impressive player. They lost a lot on the defensive side. That's, you know, if they were going to hit the portal in any year, it would have been last year, coming out of last year and losing all that talent to the NFL.
0: I think the Chris Johnson kid was time 4.28 and a 40. That's getting it.
35: Incredibly fast. Yeah,
0: that's almost as fast as Gary Mills was in high school. carrying a tuba or whatever. What is it you wouldn't?
1: Barry Sax.
0: Barry.
1: Baritone saxophone.
0: Oh, baritone.
1: The big one.
35: He was giving you a nickname. Barry Sax.
0: Oh, okay. Barry Sax. I think I went to school with Barry Sax.
1: Oh, dear.
0: Anyway. All right. Can you give me one bold prediction for the for South Carolina
35: for South Carolina
0: season, that might get you in trouble.
35: I'll say this. I think they're going to win a game, and not Georgia necessarily, but I think they're going to win a game people don't expect them to win. I think they've got enough returning talent that they're going to be competitive, and I think they're going to win a game that's going to surprise some people.
0: Can I
35: No, don't
0: flip that?
35: Okay,
0: and
35: yeah,
0: say,
35: yeah.
0: Are they going to lose one?
35: Well, maybe so.
1: Absolutely.
35: Yeah.
1: Always.
35: Gary chimes in there.
0: Yeah. Gary says they do seem to have a habit of losing one that they're not supposed to lose.
35: I still think 7-5 is a good season for this team in the SEC.
0: Does the average South Carolina fan, are they content in November if it's 7-5, or does it depend on who the seven are?
35: Well, maybe it depends on who the seven are and how competitive they are in those five losses. I mean, certainly South Carolina fans aren't going to stand for another collapse like College Station, but if they're competitive against those teams, and let's remember, they collapsed, but they also blew out they blew the Aggies off the field in the first half. So there's something to be said for that too. I think if they're competitive, I think seven wins in a bowl trip may pacify most fans.
0: To me, still the key game is the Alabama game. They're early in the year.
35: Yeah, and they're stacked like dominoes after that too. So yeah, that could be a telling point, no doubt. And there are questions about Bama. Nobody seems to be exactly settled on Alabama as being the tide as they usually are.
0: Well, DeBoer's more of a finesse guy. When you think of Alabama through the years with Bear Bryant and Nick Saban, you think of physicality and tough defense, knock you on your butt, run to football. The last three games of the year last year, I think they had -3 yards rushing, 20 yards rushing, and 28 yards rushing. Now, don't hold me to that, but it was around those numbers.
35: Yeah, they just
0: That's not Alabama numbers.
35: No, they haven't adjusted to his system yet, but no. I think it's coming. He's a good coach.
0: Yeah. He did the same thing that Carolina did. They went out to the transfer portal and brought in like 13 new offensive linemen.
35: That seems to be the move.
0: Yeah. ICT, I appreciate it.
35: Okay, thank you, Teddy. Thank you.
0: Christopher Thompson. Christopher joins us every Tuesday. He's headed to go vote now, I believe. All right, Talking Sports, Fox Sports Radio 1400. 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
19: White victim, female, pretty, wealthy.
18: A white woman's murder shocks the city. A black man from the projects comes forward with information about the case.
22: He says the police are his friends.
18: But out of nowhere, he goes from star witness to prime suspect.
22: And then that's it. They turn on him.
18: The system is hungry for a conviction. Lee Harris is sentenced to 90 years.
23: I get 90 years for killing somebody I have never seen.
18: Behind bars, Lee finds an unlikely ally in his cellie, Robert. The pair are like chalk and cheese. There's no way their paths would ever cross on the outside. But as a fellow inmate, Robert sees through the lies and vows to do the unthinkable. Clear Lee's name.
24: This is a prepaid collect call from an inmate at
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0: All right, Teddy, back with you talking sports. Appreciate Christopher John Thompson being with us. Always enjoy having him come by on Tuesdays. Steve wants to know via our O'Neill Heating Air text line, did you understand the rule in the Blue Jays game last night? Yeah, I did. I'll go over that in a second. Remember, our baseball notes brought to you by the Stanley Law Group. I see Mets beat Atlanta 8-5. Brett Beatty with a grand slam and a 5-run first inning against Bryce Elder. Elder tried to get a pitch reviewed, and the umpire ignored him. And I've seen this happen several times now in the big leagues. If you have the rule that you can challenge a pitch, you got to let them challenge the pitch. This stuff about, oh, he was too late, or I didn't see it, that doesn't cut it. That doesn't cut it. They've got to do something about that. 7:15 tonight, Nolan McLean against Martin Perez. But the Mets up, well, that five-run first inning. But Atlanta did fight back, but five-run hole, that's a lot to overcome. All right, what happened last night in the Blue Jays game? You had first and third with one out. The scoreboard was showing two outs, but that's okay. Irrelevant.
1: Okay.
0: That's totally irrelevant. It's right. It's your job to know how many outs it is. So when the ball was hit, the runner on first just took off.
1: Right.
0: The runner on third just took off. Mm-hmm. Well, the center fielder catches the ball, and he throws back to first to double up the runner.
1: Okay.
0: Third out, right?
1: Right.
0: But the runner from third has already crossed the plate. Mm-hmm. Now, you, in order to keep that run from counting because he crossed the plate before the third out, you got to appeal the play. Mm-hmm. They didn't appeal it, and they had walked off the field. So once you walk off the field, and in most instances, when the pitcher crosses the line, that's considered walking off the field.
1: Okay.
0: So they never challenged never appealed the runner. He definitely left third too soon, mm-hmm. but they never appealed him leaving too soon. Now, the rule book recognizes a fourth out in those situations, and that would have been the fourth out of the inning. But you've got to appeal it to keep the run from counting. So basically that is what happened. Now, you can't, as a player, you can't rely on the scoreboard. And if you look up at the scoreboard and it says two outs, and you say, wait a minute, is it two outs? Ask your first base coach.
1: Mm-hmm.
0: Yeah, one of the basic fundamentals is to know how many outs it is. You've got to know that. Now, I know when I umpired, and I would be doing a high school game or even a college game, and if I didn't notice the scoreboard was off, I would turn to the press box, and like they were off on the count, I'd turn and show them the count so they could correct it. And if they had the outs wrong, and I don't know if I ever remember them having outs wrong, but if they did, I would turn and I would say, I would wait, two outs, or just one out. You know, I'd make sure they got it correct. But that scoreboard is for the fans. There's nothing official about that scoreboard. The umpires are the one who keeps how many outs it is. So that was irrelevant to it. Not knowing the rules, I guess, because you've got to when the first baseman got the ball at first, he should have immediately thrown it to third. And they'll know now. And not only they will know, every other player is going to read about that and say, ooh, I didn't realize that.
1: Uh-huh.
0: And then 10 years from now, you get new players in, it'll happen again. But anyway, that is to answer that question.
1: So basically they had a brain fart.
0: Yeah, they forgot how many outs it was, or okay. didn't know how many outs it was. Mm-hmm. And not that big a deal from first base, I guess. Well, no, he got doubled off. But at third base, you got to be tagging up, and then you score on the sacrifice fly. So he got a break there because the defense screwed up. All right, 803-978-1832. Once again, the baseball notes brought to you by the Stanley Law Group. Fireflies did not play last night. They were licking their wounds from getting the Dickens beat out of them. Oh, 10-1, I think, the night before. They're headed to Wilson. I assume that's Wilson, North Carolina. Isn't that Wilson, North Carolina? They're headed to Wilson tonight. I probably need to look up, see how many games they've got left. Usually, 1st of September is when the minor league season gets over with. The state surplus sale is today. It starts today. I mean, it doesn't end today. But all that Under Armour gear is available. It's on Boston Avenue. is it 1411 Boston Avenue? Something like that. It's right up above Airport High School. I think it's across from Willow Gray, something along those lines. And they've got boxes and boxes of Under Armour gear that you can purchase at 40% off. Is it 40% off or 60% off? One of the two. But it's still, it's not like dirt cheap. But it is a good price. They do not have any game-use stuff. They do have some practice jerseys. Now, I don't know if those practice jerseys are game-use practice jerseys or if they just practice jerseys that were not used. But they do have some practice jerseys, which would be kind of cool. When Dave DiGuglielmo left the Jets, he was an assistant coach with the Jets. When he left the Jets, he obviously had a lot of Jets stuff.
1: Mm-hmm.
0: And he and Gary Sewell were good friends. And I can remember Dave, he came down. We met over at Gary's house one night to watch a Monday night football game the Jets were playing in. And Coach DiGuglielmo came over. And it was fascinating watching him talk about the offensive line. Say, this guy, he's leaning this way. He's kind of giving away the play. And mm-hmm. It was very interesting watching that. But Dave bought a lot all his Jets gear because he didn't need it anymore. Mm-hmm. He was going somewhere else. And Dave was a big old boy, so the only person in the group that could wear most of his stuff was me. So I got a number of Jets used, coach used shorts and shirts, a big old jacket from Coach DiGuglielmo, which was pretty cool. We used to do a Carolina Clemson marathon the Friday before the Carolina Clemson game, and he came by one day. We were doing it at a restaurant that was just a couple blocks from the stadium. And he came by, and we got him on the air, and, boy, he was just great. He was fantastic. Really was. All right, we're talking sports, but the state surplus sale, if you want to go buy some Under Armour, I don't think anybody's going to look down at you if you show up at a football game in Under Armour, not Nike. Mm-hmm. But a lot of good stuff there. Hopefully, if they don't sell it, maybe they'll donate some of it. But they're trying to generate money to get back to the university. Mm-hmm. All right, Talking Sports, Fox Sports Radio 1400. Talking Sports is also brought to you in part by friends at Hilton's. Hilton's Power Equipment, they're 5933 Two Knots Road.
1: Also, the Fireflies have 30 games remaining, 12 games at home.
0: 30 games remaining. Yeah, so about a month. Yeah. About a month. Mm-hmm. So what's today? Oh, well, they play a little bit longer. Well, yeah, into first week or second week of September. Yeah, that's bad.
1: Okay.
0: I think they play 144. Do they still play 144 games?
1: I believe so.
0: I think that's right. But go check it out over at Segra Park. Of course, the Gamecocks will be playing College of Charleston at Segra Park. Don't have the date right in front of me, but in one of their four fall exhibition games will be against College of Charleston. Chad Holbrook and Monty Lee coming back to town. All right, Talking Sports, Fox Sports Radio 1400.
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11: ESPN had an insider's note on some of the top quarterbacks in the country, including, of course, Lenore Sellers. We went over that in the 11 o'clock hour yesterday. We'll go over that again in the 10 o'clock hour. I was telling Gary, and he found it hard to believe, we actually have two regular season high school football games this weekend.
12: That's incredible.
11: Ben Lippin is at Spartanburg Christian, and Greenwood Christian is at Northside Christian. So, yep. And then August the 21st is a full schedule. Full schedule.
12: Mm.
11: You've got C.A. Johnson at Chesterfield. Camden's at Dillon. Chapin at Lugolf Elgin. Columbia is at Eau Claire. Dreher High School Blue Devils are a mighty breed. Beware of their brute strength. Beware of their speed. Anyway, they're at North Central. Fairfield Central at Lower Richland. Gilbert's at Nation Ford. Gray Collegiate at Chambers, North Carolina. Hammond at Brooklyn Casey. That'd be interesting. Keenan is at Swansea. Midland Valley is at Lexington. Pillion is at Airport. Ridgeview at South Point. Rock Hill at Irmo. Spring Valley is at Richland Northeast. Man, why do they play that the first game of the year?
12: I don't know.
11: Man, I'll sell some tickets for it. White Knoll is at HC Floor. So those are some of the games on the 21st of August. So high school football, man, just around the corner. I swear we didn't begin that early. I don't think we start playing games till like September 14th or 10th or something like that.
12: The heat is just going to be unbearable. It's going to be ridiculously hot.
11: Yep. Looking at some of the September 4th matchups, Airport at Keenan. Should be interesting. Dreher at Lakewood. Dutch Fork at Spartanburg. Ooh.
12: That's going to be a really good game.
11: Yeah. Irmo is at Lower Richland. Oh, I met a guy in the building yesterday. Was working in the building, Arthur. And he said, "You're Teddy Hafner, aren't you?" And we had a great chat. He went to Lower Richland High School, a little bit younger. He's probably about your age. But Arthur, if you're listening, I really enjoyed talking to you yesterday. And, folks, if you see me out and about, please come up and say hello. I have no problem with that at all. Love to meet you. Love to say hello, especially if you're a good-looking young lady. All right, we'll be back.
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14: Five pitches in his five innings. The Dodgers' record since July 1st, now 15-18. Arizona shut out Colorado 9-0. The Padres came back for a 3-2 win over Milwaukee. Tampa Bay won its seventh game in a row thanks to eight runs in the eighth, 10-6 at the A's. Junior Caminero with his 34th homer. Minnesota and the Mets with wins. Phillies won 6-5 at St. Louis. Kyle Schwarber a single, a double, and two walks. Toronto edged Boston and Sonny Gray 2-1. And the Dallas Cowboys gave defensive tackle Quinnen and Williams a three-year extension worth just over $100 million guaranteed. I'm Steve DeSager.
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17: Hi, welcome back. Welcome back. Teddy Hefner with you. Time to talk some golf. Yes, even in football, we're going to talk some golf. We love our golf around here. Golf is one of the biggest businesses in the state of South Carolina. Jimmy Cousa joined us. Jimmy's appearance brought to you by Cousa Golf. We got a couple of locations in town. Jimmy, I know you're a regular, and I'm starting to think that you and Gary have been talking too much, because when I came in this morning, I asked Gary, I said, how are you doing? He said, another day in paradise. I said, you've been talking to Mr. Cousa too much.
18: You know, it is another day in paradise.
17: It is
18: something that I say teasingly, but it's something that I truly mean too, by the way.
17: Jimmy, in case you listeners don't know, that's one of Jimmy's favorite sayings. And of course, when your job involves being on the golf course every day, hell, it is another day in paradise.
18: You know, it's not a bad day to wake up and know you're headed to the golf course and call it work. It's kind of interesting.
17: Not bad. But you know what? Not everybody can do what you do, Jimmy. Not everybody can do what you do.
18: Well, they could. All they have to do is start when they're about 20-something years old and do it till they're about 80-something years old. And there you go.
17: Well, I know when I would play with when I was halfway decent, and I would play with folks double-digit handicappers or even into the 20s, I could help them with their swing, but usually it was I would see what the result was. You can see what they're doing in the swing. I don't have that eye. I don't have that trained eye. I mean, I know if they're hooking it. Okay, if you're hooking it, you need to do this. If you're slicing it, we'll try this. I can do things like that. But just seeing the swing, I mean, that takes a trained eye, Jimmy.
18: Well, they got these videos now, brother. You ain't got to be very trained.
17: Mm-hmm. But you still have to know what you're looking for, even in the video.
18: Yeah, well, I tell you, I don't know how many of your listeners or you have heard of Mo Norman. I guess you have.
17: Of course I have.
18: Yeah, Mo Norman, in one of his videos, says when you get the club up to the top of the backswing, you simply go straight down.
17: Mm-hmm.
18: Straight down. So let's say with a video camera, it'll allow you to draw lines. Or you could use a finger, I guess, or a pencil. When the people get their hands up to the top of the backswing, does it move toward the ball or does it move toward the earth? If the hands move directly down toward the earth, then it's going to guarantee an inside-out swing. Guaranteed. If it moves toward the ball, it's going to guarantee a outside-in swing.
17: Mm-hmm.
18: And there are definite differences in the degrees that could happen, absolutely.
17: Right. Well, I think
18: trying to get the club in a sequence that you can repeat, mm-hmm. You don't have to have an inside-out swing to play great golf. You really mm-hmm. don't.
17: Well, I think that was one of my problems is I would get the outside-in swing, and that's one reason I would get that dead right shot every once in a while.
18: It's not a problem. Yeah. So you can repeat it.
17: Right. We've gotten so much more analytical with golf, with launch monitors, swing data, club technology. Has all that information helped make golfers better, or has it just confused them?
18: Mm-hmm. I think if you're analytical and you practice, it could help you. Yeah. Mm-hmm. I'm old school. I believe in moving the club, drill, work, swing the club. I read something the other day that was quite interesting. A friend of mine sent it to me. And it was in some type of a question and answer period between Ben Hogan, I guess, and a reporter. And he said that he believed in experimenting to find your swing. Of course, he was an athlete and obviously had great hands on him. He was a good athlete, probably could have played any sport. Point being this, if you practice and you experiment with what you are doing to the club, then you'll find what you're looking for through experimenting. You don't even need a teacher to do that.
17: Mm-hmm.
18: You just need to get out there and sweat like a mule. And I'm a believer in that. You experiment, and then of course in teaching, when you show someone to do something, I took a lesson from Robin Hall a couple of weeks ago, and he said this is going to take a while. And of course, me with my attitude, I said, well, I'll get it fast. And he said, no, you won't. Well, he was right. I won't get it fast. I'm going to continue to think I will. And in teaching, good teachers tell you to exaggerate what you're trying to feel or to over-exaggerate what you're trying to feel. Either one. I'm going to switch gears on you, though. The other day, Sunday, we went to a Fireflies game, first one I've been to.
17: Mm-hmm.
18: It was quite interesting to me, being a coach, I guess, and seeing the mental errors at this level that these kids make amazed me. It really did. I shouldn't say that, but it's not the credit.
17: How much is it just being tired from playing all damn summer?
18: I don't know, Teddy. Do you ever get tired playing all damn summer?
17: No, but we didn't play. No. I didn't play 144 games though.
18: It wouldn't make a damn.
17: Yeah.
18: I wouldn't think. I would think your body's in shape and you can go.
17: Mm-hmm.
18: I would think if you love the game, it's not 144 games. You can keep playing. Hey, it's wonderful.
17: You know me. I love talking baseball. What were some of the mistakes?
18: Well, let's go. What's the first error I saw? Mental error. Well, partly mental, partly physical. So the ball was hit to the first baseman, and the pitcher's coming. And the first baseman gave him the ball way too late while the pitcher was trying to make his cut to tag the bag.
17: Right.
18: And he ball. He had plenty of time to hand him that ball at least 2 seconds earlier, which is a lot of time running.
17: Right.
18: That was a mental error. He waited too long to get him the ball. Second thing that really jumped out at me was a line shot was hit to the right fielder, and it was going to go over his head, but he didn't know that when it was hit. And it's kind of a rule of an outfielder. When the ball goes in the air, the first step you make is back. That's the first step. You just automatically step back. You have to get your fire foot, if you want to call it that, the foot that you're going to pivot off of to really go. But you step backwards to do that. Well, he made one step forward. He missed the ball by about a half step.
17: Hmm.
18: It just amazed me to see these types of errors. They just did. Right. At that level. You know, these kids can play. These are the best players in the world. And I assume why at this point they're still minor league baseball players.
17: When you play with good golfers, do you not see them make mental errors?
18: Some of them are the Arnold Palmer, I'm going for it guys.
17: Right.
18: And they are good golfers, really good. When I play with a good golfer, and if I know him, let's say I played with you, and let's say we come to a particular hole, and again, we're playing the senior tee, so the course is reasonably short, and you have a second shot to a green, for instance, number five, the par five at Timberlake. You have a second shot of, let's say, 210 yards. Well, you can't hit the ball 210 yards, but you can't ball 175 yards. And if you don't know the course very well, you may or may not ask me, what should I do here? I'll say, well, if you hit the ball, if you try to go at the green, and let's say you can hit it 190 yards, which would get you close to the green. Well, that particular hole slopes off to the right tremendously before you get to the green. I mean, you'd have to actually drop it on a dot to keep it to where you're halfway level coming into the green for your third. So I'd tell you to lay back. I'd say, you know, if you like hitting a 75 or 100 yards, hit out there 170, 160 yards. Take your little wedge in there and see if you can make birdie with your wedge.
19: Right.
18: But, yeah, I see. And most of them say, no, I'm going to go. And they end up down in the valley, and then they might make bogey because they can't get it up on the green.
17: Mm-hmm. Well, I can remember playing. Betty, I remember, or Jimmy, I remember playing with a really good player whose name was Billy. And he was, he had good drive on a par five, but he's like 290. And he had 8-iron. He says, I can't get there. I'm going to keep in play. So he had 8-iron up there, about 130, 135, like that. So he's got 140 yards left.
18: Makes perfect. Some good golfers have good course management, and some good golfers don't.
17: Mm-hmm.
18: When I was younger, my course management was horrible. And quite frankly, when I was younger, I would make a lot of mental errors on the golf course. But as I played the game more, I realized it wasn't really important for me to prove I'm going to go at it.
17: Mm-hmm.
18: Like, for instance, 18 at Timberlake, one of the greatest holes. If it's not the prettiest hole in Columbia, it has to be one of them, if not the. And maybe one of the prettiest holes in the entire state. It's just gorgeous. You hit a pretty darn good drive, and you get on a downhill lie hitting to a green that kind of slopes away from you, and having to hit it over Lake Murray. There
17: right.
18: You are. And let's say you're 225 yards from the hole. So you're pulling out, depending on the golfer, a 3-wood or a 5-wood. I mean, some of these younger guys might be pulling out 4-iron. That's a different world.
17: Mm-hmm.
18: Trying to hit off that downhill lie, you're taking a chance. And if you hit a good shot, it will reward you. If you hit a bad shot, you're going to walk off that beautiful hole with a double bogey real fast.
17: But what makes that hole so tough is it's so difficult to lay up on.
18: Oh, it is difficult. I agree.
17: Yeah.
18: You can that big embankment before you come into the green is huge. And you just hit it on the bank. If the grass is cut, which most of the time it is, the ball will roll off the big slope.
17: Mm-hmm.
18: So you got a backstop there that gives you about probably 20 yards of variance in your distance.
17: Yeah, I just tried to hit it in the woods there, figuring I'd rather be in the woods than in the lake. It's interesting. You were talking earlier about Robin giving you a lesson. I've told this story before, but Terry Mooney, who was a Charlotte sportscaster about 30-something years ago, had played briefly on the PGA Tour. And I was playing with him one time in one of the media events, and he was talking about getting a lesson from someone. And the guy said, now, you work on that in 6 months from now. 6 months from now. And he said, sure enough, 6 months from then, he had his best finish in a PGA event.
18: I'm not sure I can explain it well enough, but during the time that Curtis Strange was the number one player in the world,
17: mm-hmm.
18: at one of the PGA annual meetings that we went to, you always have a guest speaker there. And the guest speaker at the time was, oh, God, here comes my senior moment. Jimmy Ballard.
17: Okay.
18: And Jimmy, at the end of the speech or whatever you want to call it, the presentation that the pros give the rest of the members out there, which is about 300 or 400 of us, you have a question and answer period. And one of the young pros raised his hand and he said, well, if I make a change on my swing, how long should it take me to be able to perform? And it was really funny the way Jimmy answered it. He said, well, the other day I was teaching Curtis, and we were making a small swing change, him. And we were sitting down talking, and Curtis said, well, pro, how long do you think it will take me to catch on to this? And he said, well, I told him it should take him about 4 or 5 years. And Curtis' response to that was, he slapped his hands, jumped off the chair, and said, let's get at it.
17: Mm.
18: Now, well, I'm just giving you an idea.
17: Right.
18: A lot of people, amateurs and maybe pros, take lessons from people, and they expect immediate results. And assuming that the pro nailed what you need to be working on, making that assumption, it may take you a few years. If you trust him and you know that you're going to play golf for the rest of your life and you're 35 years old, well, how are you going to play for 30 more years, for God's sake? Maybe even 40. Who knows?
17: Right.
18: So get at it. You know, quit. Have trust in what these guys are telling you, or don't go to them. One of the two.
17: Yeah. One quick note about course management. When Ray Knight married Nancy Lopez, he was a pretty good golfer, like a 10, 11, 12 handicap. But he said playing with Nancy Lopez, and she taught him how to manage his game, he got down like a 3 or 4 handicap. Just from learning how to manage the golf course.
18: I believe that. I do.
17: Now, I can remember covering a LPGA event down, I think it was at Moss Creek, and Jan Reichert was playing, and what's his name? Norman. Norman was, of course, was Jan Flynn by then, but he was doing the caddy, and they came to a hole, and it was into the wind, tough green into the wind. And, of course, she's thinking of hitting like 5 wood or something like that. And he said, why don't we just hit a 3-iron? And we're going to come up short, but we'll be right in front of the green, and we can chip up there and make par. And, of course, that's what she did. Just sounds pretty smart, doesn't it?
18: Well, it is smart. You know, I know I've told you this story before. Maybe it gets boring to hear stories from me. I don't know.
17: If it did, I wouldn't have you on the air.
18: Well, you like me, you're my friend, so you might have me in here.
17: Yeah.
18: Years ago, when I was playing in the senior, Robin was coaching me then, and he told me, when you come to the 18th, just before I teed off the second day or the last day, he said, if you come to the 18th hole and you think you might be in the lead or you're leading, you don't know. Because we didn't have scorers out there and all that stuff. You know, we weren't quite that sophisticated. I think they do it now. But regardless, he said, pull out your 3-iron and hit it. Well, I said, okay, but that was the end of it. It was the end of the conversation. Well, during that day, I did play good. And I had hit 3 wood on that hole every day, including 2 practice rounds. Basically, it was laying up to a creek or a pond, actually, and it was about maybe, I don't know, 130 yards, 140 yards away from the green, just laying back, and I was hitting 3 wood. And it was coming to rest about 15, 20 yards short of the water each time. When we came to the last hole, and I wasn't sure, but I said, you know, I am playing good. Maybe I am leading this dang thing. I don't know. And I grabbed my 3-wood, started to the tee box, and I slammed on brakes, turned around, went back and got my 3-iron out, and hit it. And when I got down there, my 3-iron was 5 yards short of that water.
17: Adrenaline.
18: If I had 3-wood, I would have hit it in the water.
17: Mm-hmm.
18: But I listened to my coach, and I don't know, it wasn't even in my mind. It just kind of, as I was walking to the tee to hit with the 3-wood, because that's where I hit. I probably already hit it 6 times on that hole. So I knew the hole, if you will, but for whatever reason, on that particular day, I was probably hitting the ball about 20, 25 yards further than I had been the last couple of days. Yeah. I don't know why, and don't care.
17: Yeah.
18: But I did to my coach, and sure enough, it ended up in a big W for me, and I appreciate more. He's an older teacher. He is a old-timey teacher. He is whatever, but he knows the game, boy. he's forgotten more about golf than I know, and I think I know a pretty good bit.
17: Yeah. Well, he helped, he's one of the few that kind of helped me a little bit with my dead right shot. He basically had me almost doing a almost like a windmill. That's not describing it right, but to make sure that I got the club back to the inside, and that helped a little bit. Right, Jimmy, two locations of Coosa Golf, Sunset Boulevard there in Lexington, also two notch out by Spring Valley Country Club. You got any Teddy Hefner specials going on for the listeners?
18: What is the Teddy Hefner special?
17: I don't know.
18: Free?
17: Yeah, no, not quite that special.
18: Do you want a donation for your cause?
17: I'll take all donations, but
18: what I will tell any of our listeners, and I hope they hear this clearly, our prices are 100% competitive on any price you look at anywhere. If they're not, and you can show us that they're not, we match, period.
17: Okay.
18: So our prices are good. And I know they are. Mickey spends a lot of time making sure that he gets good pricing on all of his equipment, clothing included. We have a great selection of shorts and golf shirts and whatever, hats, all that crap that people buy. And come take a look at it. You know, the prices are good. Even on the shorts, prices are good. Everything's good.
17: Sounds good.
18: So, yeah, I have a Teddy Hefner special. Come on out to Coosa Golf. Give it a shot.
17: All right. Thank you, big guy. Appreciate it. We'll talk to you next week.
18: All right, boy. Thank you.
17: Love talking golf with Jimmy. Really do. I had a couple other notes, things I wanted to talk to you here, but we'll have to wait till next week for that. I was playing with Terry Mooney. He gave me a great tip one time. We were playing a golf course in North Carolina that I had never played before. And this was back when I could play. And he told me, he said, when you're playing a course you don't know, look for the 150 marker.
19: Okay.
17: And he said, just try to hit it inside the 150 marker. And I said, you know, that makes sense. That makes a lot of sense. So if you're playing a 400-yard hole, then all you want to do is hit it 250 or so and get it barely inside the and that way you don't worry about driving it through the fairway or driving into bunkers or any of that stuff.
19: Mm-hmm.
17: And that made perfect sense to me. Terry was a former PGA Tour pro. And the first round of one of the press events up in Pinehurst, I shot 75.
19: Okay.
17: He shot 75. Mm-hmm. And boy, I was going around with my chest. Man, I'm just tired of Pete. Boy, the next day,
19: mm-hmm.
17: he shoots 68, and I shoot about 83.
19: Here you come crashing back down to earth.
17: I said, yep, that makes a difference. All right, we're talking sports here on Fox Sports Radio 1400. Mark wants to know, he says, who has legitimate chances to win the national championship from the SEC, and who has legitimate chances to win the national championship from the Big Ten? Obviously, he's talking football. We'll look at that when we get back. I also want to hear Steve Spurrier in his preseason press conference back in 2015. And the ESPN's thumbnail on Lenore Sellers. All right, we're talking sports. Fox Sports Radio 1400.
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25: 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She was rich and beautiful and loved by all who knew her. For decades, despite intense media scrutiny, police failed to make an arrest. In 2000, 25 years after Martha's murder, her one-time neighbor, Michael Skakel, was arrested. He'd been 15, like her, at the time of the crime. He was also a cousin of the Kennedys.
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25: 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I read the articles. 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He beat her to death with a golf club. 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And if you followed the case like I did, I bet you knew it too. My name is Andrew Goldman. 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I got involved in this case in 2015. 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
17: Hi, right, welcome back. Teddy Hefner with you. We're talking sports here on Fox Sports Radio 1400, about 10:28, about 803-978-1832, if you would like to, if you would like to join us. ESPN, day before yesterday, because we talked about it a little bit in the 11 o'clock hour yesterday, Adam Rittenberg with a insider intel on college football's quarterbacks. He talked to some other coaches about this, and it was kind of interesting, some of his comments about Lenore Sellers, because quite frankly, some of them were not very complimentary. So Sellers is one of the more fascinating quarterbacks to break down, as his performances this fall could shape the entire program's trajectory under Coach Shane Beamer. He entered the 2025 season as a Heisman contender, but saw his completion percentage drop from 65.6 to 60.8%, while his touchdown passes declined from 18 to 13. South Carolina tumbled to 1-7 in SEC games. Beamer hired TCU offensive coordinator Kendall Briles to help Sellers in a unit that finished 102nd nationally in scoring. He really struggles to process the middle of the field. Or no, let me go back. He really struggles to process in the middle of a game, an SEC defensive coordinator said. When you move him around and you move things around on him, he just really struggles. Hell, doesn't everybody struggle when you do that? He says, I think Kendall's system, if Kendall can be like, hey, you can do this or you can do this or take off running, if he can get him to do that, I think the kid could be scary. He's so hard to bring down. The 6'3", 238-pound Sellers was a feared runner after the 24 season when he set a team quarterback rushing record, 674 yards. His rushing total, however, dropped to 270 last fall as he operated more from the pocket. Kendall will make it a little more friendly, a different SEC defensive coordinator said. He's not going to force him to be something he's not, which I felt like at times he was last year. Well, we talked about that all year last year, didn't we? They've got to try to win games. You're not a pocket passer. The best thing you can do is take off and run because no one can tackle you. I heard a great story, and I'm not going to attribute it, but I heard a great story about the – I'm not attributing it because it was told to me, kind of like background. It wasn't told to me for publication, so to speak. But on the third and Sellers play against Clemson when he ran for the touchdown, you know, we've talked before about, well, he had a guy wide open in his zone. He just missed him. Right. Well, no, he didn't. He didn't miss him. evidently, when the Gamecocks lined up on that play, everybody in the offensive coaching staff in the press box says, oh, touchdown, because just of the formation.
19: Right.
17: And sure enough, the wide receiver, whose name I won't mention, was wide open in the end zone. But Harbor took not I think I just screwed up.
19: Oh, no.
17: Anyway, Sellers tucked it and ran, what was it, 22 yards? Or 30,
19: yes, 22 yards.
17: For a touchdown. And the he was asked afterwards, didn't you see him wide open? Why didn't you just throw it to him? And he said, well, I didn't trust the son of a to catch it.
19: He was correct.
17: I thought that was a great story. He says, I didn't trust him to catch it. I figured I'd just do it myself.
19: I don't blame him.
17: It worked pretty well.
19: It did.
17: All right, let's get to our Family First Security phone line. Good morning. It's your turn talking sports.
18: Good morning, Teddy. First, I want to ask you. I got two things I want to ask you. Number one, last night we solidified Gilbert in a scrimmage, and a very good game. We, you know, got to see a little few drills and stuff. But the umpires were wearing shorts. Now, is that something that they just do during the summertime in the scrimmages, or are they going to start allowing them to wear shorts during the regular games?
17: I think that the officials have I don't know how long officials have been able to wear shorts in games, but it's been for a while.
18: Oh, okay. I didn't realize that.
17: Yeah.
18: And I just noticed it. I don't know why I noticed it last night. One of my announcers said something about it on Saluda Now. Mm-hmm. And then I also heard Phil Kornblut talking about you the other night on his program, and he was talking about the craziest places he's ever called, did a sports program from. Y'all would do a lot of remotes back in the day.
17: Right.
18: And he said, well, the craziest one Teddy Hefner has ever done is in a strip club one time.
17: That's true.
18: I just wanted to say that was true.
17: Oh, yeah. I'm doing the show, and this rather attractive young lady who, let's say, was sans clothing, comes over and sits on my lap. and I'm trying to do a radio show. Yep, yep. Our salespeople sold a remote at a strip club.
18: That's out of this world. I'm not even going to think about it, but anyway.
17: Bert, you would be amazed at how many of our listeners decided to show up at that remote.
18: Oh, okay. That was a big show.
17: That was. Bert, I appreciate it. Thank you. I think, I don't know if they can wear them in regular season. Bruce, are you listening? I've seen coaches wear shorts before. I don't know if I like it or not, but
1: it's got to be cooler, though. I mean, the hot weather, you know?
17: You know, back in my soap at softball days, we wore shorts. Everybody wore shorts.
1: Yeah.
17: So we had a baseball, American Legion baseball. When I coached American Legion baseball in the late 70s, we had a game. And I can't remember if it was just a scrimmage or exhibition game or regular. I think it was a regular season game. And I went out and bought everybody coaches shorts because it's like 100 degrees out there.
1: Right.
17: So we showed up and played an American Legion baseball game. Remember the Red Sox, not the Red Sox, the White Sox when they was 76, I believe, when
1: they
17: wore
1: those shorts.
17: They
1: wore those shorts. Idiots.
17: We wore shorts. And, of course, everybody had little knee pads on so when they slid.
1: Uh-huh.
17: But, the old Shandon American Legion baseball team in the late 70s, we wore shorts for a couple of games there. Yep. All right. Do I need to break? Have we had one break or two?
1: We have had one. Let's go ahead.
17: Okay, so we need to break. Yeah. Be right back. Bert, appreciate the call. Yep, that was an interesting day. Just a quick note about that. I was working with Mike Morgan at the time.
1: Yeah.
17: And Mike says, I don't think I can do that because he was working at Carolina.
1: Right.
17: He did baseball at Carolina and filled in with basketball and baseball and all that stuff.
1: Right.
17: He said, I don't think I can do that. I said, I can handle it by myself. All right, talking sports, Fox Sports Radio 1400.
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17: Come on. Hi, Teddy back with you talking sports here on Fox Sports Radio 1400. We don't do a lot of trivia questions around here, but I got to throw this out.
1: You got to.
17: I just saw it on Facebook. Or Twitter, one of them, on social media.
1: Yeah, what are those media sites?
17: If I can find a dang thing. It's a two-minute, this is a final Jeopardy question.
1: Okay, final
17: and
1: Jeopardy.
17: Evidently, it was really used.
1: Okay.
17: It's a two-minute penalty in the NHL.
1: Right.
17: It's a 15-yard penalty in the NFL.
1: Mm-hmm.
17: But it's no penalty in Major League Baseball if you're Doc Ellis pitching a no-hitter in 1970.
1: Oh, okay.
17: I would have never gotten it.
1: I wouldn't have gotten it either.
17: Yeah. I'll let y'all think about that one for just a second. All right. Talking Sports, Fox Sports Radio 1400. There was something else I wanted to... something else I said I wanted to do in the last break, and I forgot what it was. Anyway... I know what I forgot. I wanted to talk with Jimmy about Frankie Harris shooting 59. The former South Carolina golfer shot 59.
1: That's
17: in
1: a pretty
17: the,
1: good score.
17: Corn Ferry event, and that enabled him to rally to force a playoff. And then he birdied the first hole of the playoff. Of course, he did. To win the Corn Ferry event. But can you imagine shooting 59? He shot 28 on the back. 7 under par on the back. Boy, that's strong. The South Carolina Prep preseason football poll is out. This is, we mentioned this throughout the season. They get several writers from across the state at various media outlets who cover high school football to vote every week. Class A, number one, Fairfield Central. Number two, Bamberg Earhart. Number three, Abbeville. Those are three schools, traditionally good football programs. Number four, Hampton County. Number five, Central. Lamar and Louisville tied for number six. Cross at 8, Carver's Bay 9, and Batesburg-Leesville is at number 10. C.A. Johnson got votes.
1: Uh-huh.
17: 2A, number one, Strom Thurmond. Number two, Dillon. Number three, Clinton.
1: Yep, the
17: 4,
1: Red Devils.
17: Newberry. 5, Woodruff. That's our buddy Bruce went to Clinton.
1: Mm-hmm.
17: 6, Mountaineer Prep. 7, Philip Simmons. Bruce is evidently not listening today.
1: He'd be chiming in right now.
17: He'd be chiming in about the shorts.
1: That's right.
17: Marlboro County 8, Chester 9, Saluda 10. Orangeburg Wilkinson received some votes. I remember when Orangeburg Wilkinson was one of the bigger schools in the state.
1: Yeah.
17: Now they're 2A. 3A, number one, Oceanside Collegiate. Number two, Camden. I used to love to go play at baseball. Well, I played there once and played really well, but I used to love to play baseball. The stadium right out, the field right outside. I don't think it's there anymore, but it used to be right outside Zimp Stadium.
1: Right. Okay.
17: And as a left-handed hitter, if I really caught one, I could hit it in the road.
1: Ooh.
17: Let's see. Daniel, number three. Hartsville, 4. Belton Honeypath was 5. Laura, 6. Powdersville, 7. Wren, 8. Keep an eye on the clock because I have no clue what time it is. Bishop England, 9. Seneca, 10. Swansea and Gilbert both received votes.
1: Ooh, okay.
17: Class 4A, number one, of course, South Point.
1: Yep.
17: Number two, Irmo. Number three, Gaffney. That's some pretty good high cotton there.
1: It is.
17: Number 4, South Florence. 5, West Side. 6, Indian Land. I'm surprised they haven't made them change their name. 7, T.L. Hanna. 8, North Augusta. 9, Greenwood. And 10, Hilton Head Island. Others receiving votes include A.C. Floor, Lou Golf, Elgin. Okay. 5A.
1: Big boys.
17: Number 1, of course, Dutch Fork.
1: Mm-hmm.
17: Number 2, Northwestern. Number 3, Burns. Number 4, Dorman. Number 5, Somerville. Boy, you're talking big time there.
1: Yeah.
17: All four of those programs. I mean, all five of those programs. James Island at number 6. Ridgeview, number 7. Sumter, 8. Great Collegiate, 9. Spartanburg, 10. Others receiving votes, White Knoll.
1: Mm-hmm.
17: River Bluff.
1: Mm-hmm.
17: Others receiving votes. All right, Rocky takes a guess. He says, hands to the face. Well, you had to put your hand to your face to begin with, I guess.
1: Yeah,
17: but
1: nope.
17: I would have never gotten it. It's tripping. remember Doc Ellis was on LSD. He said when he threw that no-hitter in 1970, he said he couldn't see the signs. He looked into the catcher.
1: Throw them up there, whatever.
17: See the catcher signs, and they would look psychedelic. Well, the one thing is he didn't feel any pressure.
1: That's right. When you don't feel pressure, you got nothing to lose.
17: Oh, Doc Ellis.
1: Just let it fly.
17: That's a pretty good Final Jeopardy question.
1: It is.
17: Tripping.
1: Yeah.
17: All right.
1: You want to go to a break?
17: Yep, 10:47. We'll be back in just a second. By the way, the Gamecocks did win basketball, 86-46 over the Bahamas national team. Corey Mincy led Carolina, their point guard, led Carolina in scoring both games. Last night, 15 points and 7 assists. All right, talking sports, Fox Sports Radio 1400.
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7: My old teammate Billy Mack says he read about the no-hitter. Said Doc Ellis said he saw Jimmy. I can't even say this without laughing. He said he saw Jimi Hendrix at the plate ready to swing at the ball with his guitar. With his guitar.
8: That guy was tripping.
7: I don't know. I've never been on anything like that. All right. You might have to cut the mic on up a little bit because I want to play this.
8: Go ahead and hit it.
7: Well, I'm not doing very well here. Why isn't this? Oh, maybe it's because I don't have my. Here it is. Here you go.
9: I tell you what, we had another sorry practice today. These guys, I don't know if we're going to be able to beat anybody this year. Quarterbacks, they can't hit the broadside of a barn right now. I don't know if we could hit that indoor facility right there. Receivers, they couldn't catch a cold if it was the middle of February. Dropping everything. Defensive backs, gosh, I wonder why they got grass stains all over their jerseys. They fall about every play. About two or three of them are falling. And our kickers, gee, it's like the Army. Left, right. They're kicking it all over the place. I don't know if we can beat anybody this year. Gosh, and leadership? Nah, we don't have any leaders out here. Guys are soft. They just can't. I don't know. Maybe I ought to give them a week off and start over and see if we can regroup and find some real, real tough guys out here. But it's been a struggle this preseason. It's been a big...
8: Holy Spurrier.
7: I'm sure you recognize that that voice. I don't know if he was being serious or he was just pulling the media's leg one day, but you know what year that was?
8: Mm-hmm.
7: 2015.
8: He knew.
7: Yeah, he definitely knew. 2015. So, yeah, yep, he probably knew what was coming. Junior defensive back Mekari Swain, one of 39 players across football named to the 2026 Paul Hornung Award preseason watch list. The Paul Hornung Award, presented by the Louisville Sports Commission, to the most versatile player in major college football, in memory of the late football legend and Louisville native, Paul Hornung. The only Heisman Trophy winner.
8: Mm-hmm.
7: On a losing team.
8: Wow.
7: 56, I believe it was.
8: Notre Dame.
7: Somebody can fact check me on that. And Ole Miss announced yesterday that it will honor Archie Manning with a statue outside Vault Hemingway Stadium. The statue will stand just south of the football stadium and north of the Olivia and Archie Manning Performance Center. Manning started at quarterback for Ole Miss from 68 to 70. 4,753 passing yards, 823 rushing touchdowns, all SEC, 69 and 70, finished third in the 1970 Heisman Trophy voting. Who won in 70? Was that Johnny Rogers in 1970?
8: Sounds about right. His NIL will be crazy right now.
7: Archie Manning was a great, great, great player. All right, we'll be back.
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17: Hey, you know how the world's kind of in a real scary place right now with the horrible stories we hear about every week? I'm Robert Evans. I'm a journalist, and I cover the international fascist movement. And in 2019, July of that year, I decided to do something a little bit different. Instead of covering horror, I wanted to go look for hope. And I found it in a place you might find kind of unlikely, northeastern Syria. The region I visited is known as Rojava, and when the Western media covers it, they mostly just refer to these people as the Kurds. Since 2013, a loose alliance of revolutionaries over there have been fighting to not just drive back ISIS, but to establish something of a utopia, an egalitarian, feminist, eco-conscious community in a place that previously had known mostly war and terror. In the Women's War, I'll take you to this place, and I'll introduce you to the revolutionaries fighting to build it. Brave women who battle for equality with an AK-47, with a spade, and with a pen. Follow me as I travel to a land of war and hope, a place trapped on the edge of utopia and oblivion. I'm Robert Evans. 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
20: The Dodgers took the late ball game 6-5 over Kansas City. The save to Edwin Diaz. The Dodgers had lost 8 of 9. San Diego was a 3-2 winner over Milwaukee, which has the best record in the majors. The save to the Padres' Mason Miller, his 30th of the year. The Padres still just one game out of the last NL wild card behind Philadelphia and Arizona, who each won. Texas and Houston each won in 10 innings on the road, so Houston in the AL West still a half game ahead of the Rangers. Tampa Bay has won 7 games in a row. Thanks to 8 runs in the top of the 8th, Rays got a win at the A's 10-6. Toronto over Boston 2-1. The loss to Sonny Gray, who's now 14-3. The Dallas Cowboys gave defensive tackle Quinnen Williams a 3-year extension worth just over $100 million guaranteed. WNBA, Atlanta sent Toronto to a 9th straight loss. Seattle snapped an 11-game losing streak. I'm Steve DeSager.
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4: 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Teddy Hefner with you, talking sports. 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Time to chat with our prospector, 10 and 2. Have we changed his nickname yet? Carl 10 and 2? Is this still 10 and 2, Carl?
6: We definitely there.
4: Okay. Well, Carl 10 and 2 here. We'll stick with 10 and 2 then. And Carl's appearance brought to you by our friends at Golden Eagle. Golden Eagle Precious Metals, Dutch Fork Road there in Ballantyne. Others say it, they pay it. The most cash for your gold and silver. You were telling my man that you think 7-5 would be a disappointment?
6: Oh, heck yeah. Look, man, when you have as much talent, most of our entire staff, young guys, not the ones we brought in the transfer portal, that you're in that 50% area in blue chip, that tells you that you got a chance for a national championship. Then you break that down into, look at the NFL draft coming up, Teddy.
4: Mm-hmm.
6: I think we're going to have probably anywhere from 7 to 10 guys in the first day.
4: Yeah.
6: You can't have that much talent in
4: the
6: first. Whoa,
4: time out. The first day? They just do one round the first day.
6: Don't do the first two?
4: Oh, they do two rounds the first day. Okay, I'm sorry.
6: Yeah, they do the first two rounds the first day.
4: I was thinking they just did one round. Okay.
6: Yeah, they do the first two rounds. And I have a bunch of second rounders.
4: All right, so you're talking about blue chip ratio, and South Carolina's at 47%, I believe it is, with the blue chip ratio. But Texas A&M's ahead of them. Florida's ahead of them. Georgia's ahead of them. Oklahoma's ahead of them. And so that's 4-4. If they go 5-4 in the conference, then you got the two easy ones. That's 7-4. And of course, then it depends on what you do with Clemson, whether you go 8-4 or not. Georgia's only 50% blue chip prospects.
6: And then see Georgia's just a very talented football team, and they're coached pretty well. But Georgia, we have Georgia at home. You look at the most difficult games on our schedule. I put Georgia as the second most difficult team on our schedule this year because we have them at home. Mm-hmm. Georgia doesn't do anything fancy. They don't hit you off with big plays. They don't turn you over. They just play sound football.
4: Yeah.
6: You got to, in this day and age, you got to turn people over and make big plays, and that's not Georgia. So
4: yeah,
6: go ahead.
4: They don't beat themselves is what I mean is about Georgia. Yeah. But, you know, the past 5 years, I believe it is, Georgia's 18-2 on the road. That's remarkable in this day and age.
6: It is, but if you get them in a fourth quarter game where they're behind by a point or so, they just like everybody else. They're around 500, so you just gotta stay in the game with them. I think in the last 9 games they won 5.
4: Well,
6: so that's right around over 500.
4: Well, if you can get the Gamecocks in a fourth quarter game, they're about 0-10.
6: Hey, they don't take a whole lot of math to figure out what our ratio is.
4: Well, the one thing about Georgia, and I'm not sold on Gunnar Stockton, but they do have just about everybody back on defense. Now, you did send me a note about the where did this SEC country rank South Carolina's hardest games, and you said you were going to do that. So South Carolina's hardest games, let's go, what's the easiest game? Which would you put 12th on that list?
6: Towson.
4: I agree. Number 11?
6: Kent State.
4: Okay, I agree. All right, now we start to get kind of interesting. How about number 10?
6: Arkansas.
4: I agree. Number 9?
6: Number nine is Kentucky.
4: Kentucky.
6: Yeah.
4: You think Mississippi State's going to be tougher than Kentucky?
6: Oh, yeah, because Mississippi State has a quarterback.
4: Yeah,
6: he's really good. He's elusive. He can throw the ball.
4: Mm-hmm.
6: They got a couple of defensive end from Florida State that Florida State won't own it. They got a cornerback that's pretty good. They're looking at him in the first couple. So they have a couple of defensive pieces and a quarterback. I can't say that about Kentucky, so therefore that's why Mississippi State's ahead of Kentucky.
4: Okay. The Kentucky quarterback is expected to be that kid transfer from Notre Dame, whose name I can't think of right now. So you got Kentucky at 9. All right, I would probably have Mississippi State at 9, and then I would have Kentucky at 8. You've got Mississippi State at 8, I guess?
6: That's correct. That's correct.
4: So not much difference there. Now it really gets interesting.
6: Yeah, now you feel.
4: Because SEC country has Clemson, even though it's on the road, next as the 7th toughest game.
6: And that's where I have Clemson on our schedule as the 7th toughest game.
4: Okay. Ooh.
7: Okay.
4: So there's 6 teams you think are going to be tougher for Carolina than Clemson. All right. Number 6 on the list?
6: Florida.
4: On the road. Okay. I can't argue with that one.
7: Right.
4: I would probably put I don't know if I would or not. All right. So where are we now? Number 5. Number 5 on the list?
6: Alabama.
4: Maybe I
7: agree with that.
4: Maybe I'm wrong on Alabama. I think Alabama's going to be really good this year.
6: There's no way. The only reason I put Alabama so low, again, not that they have no offensive line experience whatsoever. Right. They're talented, but if you don't have experience, you ain't worth a darn. And now they're talking about starting the freshman quarterback because he's got more upside than the other guy.
4: Right.
6: You can't have that many brand new people and a freshman running back. You can't have that many people brand new on offense and be better than you was last year. That's why I'm not so high on Alabama.
4: Okay. Well, you're high on South Carolina, and Alabama's doing the same thing with the offensive line that South Carolina is.
6: We got a quarterback. They don't have a quarterback. We got a running back. They don't have a running back. We got experience on our offensive line. They have no experience. So I don't see where the similarities are.
4: They got a 5-star running back everybody in the country wanted. Who does South Carolina have that everybody in the country wanted at running
6: back?
4: He's
6: a freshman.
4: So what? That's one position you can play at as a freshman.
6: And he will be good, Teddy. He will be good.
4: But it might take a while.
6: But he's a freshman.
4: Yeah, you're right. I can't argue with that. All right, number 4 on the list.
6: Tennessee.
4: Okay. Number 3 on the list.
6: Texas A&M.
4: Right. All right. Number 2.
7: Oklahoma.
6: Georgia.
4: And number 1.
6: Oklahoma.
4: Okay.
7: Wow.
4: So in your hardest games of the year, Oklahoma 1, Georgia 2, Texas A&M 3, was that right?
6: Yep.
4: And
6: Tennessee 4.
4: Tennessee 4, Alabama 5, Florida 6, Clemson 7, is that right?
7: Yeah.
6: Yep.
4: And then Mississippi State 8, Kentucky 9, Arkansas 10, Kent State 11, and Towson 12.
6: Yeah, that's it.
4: Okay, well, it's kind of hard to argue with that. I said, I just think Alabama's going to be really good, but I'm probably going to be embarrassed if they're not. I saw Pro Football Focus rated the defensive tackles, top 10 SEC defensive tackles, and when I glanced at it, I said, they got Gabriel Brownlow-Dindy and Tamawa Adeoje 9th and 10th, but then I thought about it. Well, hell, that's not bad because you're talking
6: first, second round, Teddy.
4: Yeah, you're talking. Well, now this is in the conference. But you're talking about at least 32 starters, and you got 9 and 10, so that's not too bad.
6: This defense I like. I just like our coaching staff. I like the players. I think our defense is going to keep us in. It's going to be the reason we win, just like a lot of teams in the championship series last year. The defense is what's got them there and kept them there. And I just think, like in our league right now, I think the best two teams in our conference is Oklahoma and Georgia. Mm-hmm. I think those are the two teams going to play for the national championship.
4: Yeah, good defenses. Top Tier rates the top 20 college football linebackers entering the season. They got Clemson's Sammy Brown second. Auburn's Xavier Atkins, by the way, is first. But they don't list any Gamecocks in the top 20. And I like the linebackers. I like Fred Johnson, and I like Justin Okoronkwo. I like both of those guys.
6: You just got to remember, I think those guys are extremely talented. And last year, they were just young, man. They were so young and inexperienced. And then the worst thing about being inexperienced at a linebacker, when you look over and the other two guys ain't got no more experience, you can't get help from nobody. that's when it's bad. At least when I started, C-Wright was there. What we got going? Oh, yeah. Okay, yeah, got you.
4: Mm-hmm.
6: When you out there on the island by yourself, that's kind of hard. I think those guys have played more freely. I think with a defensive line they have this year, they'll be able to make more plays. The defensive line will be able to make more plays because they don't have to protect the linebackers this year.
4: Boy, C-Wright had a nose for the football, didn't he?
6: Oh, yes, he did.
4: Yeah, he had a nose for the football, no doubt about that. But Johnson's not inexperienced. He's got two letters.
6: Yeah, I'm talking about starting. Last year was his first year starting.
4: Yeah.
6: All those guys, that was their first year starting. Mm-hmm. They played a lot because we lost a lot of guys for the league the year before. So they did get a lot of playing time, but when you're a starter, it's a whole different mindset.
4: The secondary, I like the secondary, and once again, Torian Gray is, I think, one of the best coaches on that staff. You got Peyton Williams. He might not be the most talented guy out there, but he's really, really experienced. He's not going to make a lot of mistakes. I like Vakari Swain. I heard nothing but good things about Quayshad Scott. Who am I? I know I'm leaving somebody. Oh, the freshman out of Rock Hill, Currents. Coach Gray told me that that guy's going to play some this year.
6: I think we're going to be good. That's why I said we as South Carolinians, we've wasted good under Shane Beamer at least 2 years. This is not my theme this year is don't waste good. This is the most talented team that he's had, and it's talented enough to play for a national championship. I don't know if we will, but we're good enough. I just think we have elite receivers. I think we have elite quarterback. The offensive line is going to have to prove it. The running back's going to have to prove it. But more importantly, I think that the guy who's got the reins is going to have to prove it, because that's the reason we're not getting the respect we have right now. Everybody's trying to figure out if Shane can do it or not, and he hasn't proven that he can do it consistently. So it's kind of all on Shane Beamer. You can't say nothing about talent unless you have a bunch of injuries, but it's all on him right now.
4: I thought Dylan Stewart showed a lot of moxie last year playing with a bad back. I mean, boy, I played high school football with some cracked ribs, but there's a hell of a difference between high school football and the SEC or college football like you played. And to play an entire season practically with back issues, and he was productive enough. That says a lot about the kid. It's hard not to be impressed by that.
6: Yeah, I think I mentioned that a few weeks back when a kid does what he did, it's kind of like, why? You're going to be an NFL draft. You don't need to do this. But when a kid want to play, and he want to help his brothers play, he want to help his team win. That's the culture that I was talking about Shane Beamer has built there. When you feel obligated to your brothers, you feel obligated to Gamecock Nation to do your best, even if it's not good enough. That's what we want. Those are the kind of kids. I have people like that that care like that all day long.
4: Once again, Carl. And his experience brought to you by Golden Eagle Precious Metals, Dutch Fork Road there in Ballantyne. Come see him with your precious metals. What looks good for Carolina the first 2 weeks? Do you need to dominate those games? Does it matter what the final score is? Do you just need to be in total control from the get-go? Do you need rush for 200 yards? Do you need to physically dominate both those teams? What makes Carolina fans optimistic after the first 2 weeks besides just two wins?
6: Outside of two wins, look halfway decent. defensively, I think it's more important for the defense to set a tone early than the offense. Because I think the offense is going to take a little while before the offense click the way we will see it midseason or end of the season. But it's just more defense being dumb than offense. Score enough points to win. The defense is going to keep the score down. Just score enough points to win. It's hard to really say which you. I learned more from watching the scrimmages I watched this spring than I'm gonna learn from either one of those two games.
4: Okay.
6: You got inferior talent. You can't get a good look. You're blocking somebody that's half your size. You're blocking somebody that's half your talent. You're just kind of supposed to do what you're supposed to do, but learning something is not anything that's going to happen in those first 2 weeks.
4: Well, learning something, that's interesting. You anticipate and hope that it's everything's run smoothly, no mixed assignments, no communication issues?
6: That's it. That's what you're trying. You're trying to, okay, we practiced this. Now let's go out and do it against somebody else. And our offense, I guarantee you after this summer, they're going to be looking to do something to somebody else because they're going to always have a little bit of a hard time against our defense just because they're so good. So they're not going to have any big explosive plays. They'll have some long drives, but maybe fall short in the end zone. They're going to do well, but they're not going to get the feeling and excitement of how good this offense is until they can actually do it against somebody else. So,
4: Talking with Carl Hill, the Tigers, Clemson yesterday was in full pads. When do you think Carolina will be in full pads? And do you plan on getting out there and trying to watch some of that once they get in full pads?
6: Yeah, I am. I normally, this is going to be the first time since Shane's been our coach that I'm going to miss the first scrimmage because I'm going to Memphis this weekend. And they're going to Saturday. So they normally put on pads Thursday. They're going to have probably some pads on Friday. So I'm going to try to get out there one of those days. I just got to look at their schedule and see what they're doing. But I'm trying to get out there because they do a lot of 11-on-11 doing the scrimmages to get used to, so it ain't the first time they see it in a real scrimmage game in practice. So I get to see a lot of stuff that what they're doing. You get to see the guys hitting, blocking, and tackling and running, and that's kind of what I like to see.
4: When you're in Memphis, do you and when you grow up in Memphis, is Beale Street? Do you hit Beale Street, or do you stay away from the tourist areas?
6: When I go to Memphis, it's kind of family. We'll go every once in a while. We'll go early in the day to Beale Street because there's a couple barbecue places and eating places, and have nice little cocktail hours. We'll go down, but we don't go on Beale Street at night.
4: No, without packing anyway.
6: The freaks come out at night, man, in Memphis.
4: What's the name of the dry rub place that is so popular there in
6: Underboo?
4: Yeah, I like the other one, and I can't think of the name of it, but there's another barbecue place there in Memphis that has the great barbecue sauce.
6: Rendezvous is the most notable barbecue place we have, but in the city of Memphis, it's probably like the 10th best barbecue shop that people in Memphis don't go there.
4: Yeah.
6: There's much better barbecue around Memphis.
4: I totally agree because I wish I could remember the name of that other place, but I always thought it
6: probably
4: was
6: Southern's
4: better. That doesn't sound
6: Lucky's a good one down there.
4: That doesn't sound familiar either. I'm so old. If you said it, I probably wouldn't recognize it. All right, tell us about Golden Eagle.
6: Golden Eagle's precious metal. They pay more than anybody else for your scrap gold and silver. Brent's looking for some scrap gold, 10 carat, 14 carat. Hey, he even knocked the crown off your gold teeth if you bring it in. But if you want some serious money for your valuables that you don't really think, I don't know how much it is, go see Brent over at Golden Eagle.
4: You know, we've talked how around here it's cautious optimism, but nationally it doesn't seem to be that many folks that are, I know Phil Steele likes the Gamecocks, but SEC Supremacy, one of the sites, one of the social media sites, went through every SEC football team to describe them in one word. Alabama, dominant. Arkansas, pain. I'm not sure where that comes from, except pain, pain for the fans.
6: Yeah.
4: Alabama, situationship. I don't get that one. Florida, good. Georgia, speed. Kentucky, underrated. LSU, drunk. Mississippi State, underrated. Missouri, glorious. Oklahoma, dangerous. Ole Miss, electric. Texas, the best. Or, I'm sorry, Tennessee, the best. I guess this is Tennessee site. Texas, overrated. A&M, a cult. Vanderbilt, gritty. South Carolina, underwhelming. Underwhelming.
6: Well, I kind of have a point. I see that point. Mm-hmm. There's no consistency in what you're doing. Every other year you have a good year. Every year you have a bad year. And they look at the fans. They look at when teams come and play us, how electric it is, and try to figure out why is it not better. Hell, I'm asking the same question.
4: I also mentioned this yesterday. EA Sports is top 25 toughest places to play. EA Sports. LSU, Ohio State, Penn State, Georgia, Alabama, the top five. They had Clemson at 9, but they had South Carolina at 16. I mean, Williams-Brice Stadium, when it gets rocking, that is a tough place to play.
6: It's very difficult to play when we're rocking. And that's one of the loudest places I've ever been. Mm-hmm. Once the crowd get in it, it's hard to say that's not in the top five, top 10 at least.
4: Yeah, I'm kind of with you on that. All right, big guy, we appreciate it, and I appreciate you joining us each Tuesday. We're getting closer and closer to football. I know you'll be getting your excuse pad out and have it ready once they kick it off. And if you don't mind, let me share it, because I might need it.
6: Hey, I'm gonna be saying, see, all y'all that hadn't seen, y'all talking to somebody who's seen it. I've been to practice. I've been to scrimmages. I've seen the talent. I see what they're doing. Nobody else have. So I can say something. I can be proud. I can be a little on the high side because I've seen talent. I know talent, and we're talented.
4: Yeah, I think that word we were talking about earlier, tripping, I think that might be. Hey, there's nothing wrong with being optimistic. We have one of our listeners, Hank, and he gets razzed sometimes by other listeners because he's so optimistic. And nothing wrong with that. Nothing wrong with being optimistic, right?
6: Wait a minute. Yeah, but see, sometimes Hank don't have it. I don't know about Hank. Hank I like Hank, man. He's almost like, what was the old guy that Mr. Cockett or Mr. Gamecock? Somebody we used to have at the old Gamecock. He would always set a Gamecock and go 12-0. Yeah,
4: Gamecock Larry, I think.
6: Yeah, Gamecock Larry.
4: Yeah, he called us a few times, yeah.
6: That him and Hank in that same category.
7: Yeah. Oh, boy.
4: Uh-oh. Hank's going to be calling here in a minute. Hank, I didn't say that now. That was Carl the Thrill, 10-2 Hill. All right, we appreciate it, big guy. Thank you so much.
6: Always a pleasure, Ted. Thank you.
4: All right, we'll get to our baseball report in a minute. Hey, if you're thinking about getting in better shape, let me tell you about my daughter's personal trainer. 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
4: I need to write a personal letter to Kalen DeBoer and tell him don't let me down now.
16: I'm telling you, I think South Carolina's going to beat Alabama. I just think they are. They've come close the past two seasons, so you got to get it at some point. I just think Carolina's got that. I think they're going to win. I think they're going to be 4-0 start of the season.
4: You're tripping.
16: Let me find the right stuff over here. Yeah. Let me get my bag.
4: I'll take that wager.
16: Okay.
4: Our baseball report coming up brought to you by the Stanley Law Group. The Braves, boy, they got off to a miserable start. The thing is, Bryce Elder asked for a review on a pitch, and the umpire did not grant it. Didn't see it. I mean,
16: don't they kind of have to?
4: They're supposed to, but you have to challenge right away.
16: Okay.
4: And these umpires are saying, you didn't challenge quickly enough,
16: or
4: I didn't see
16: challenge.
4: The challenge. You know, yeah, they need to do something about this. If you challenge, I mean, that's the purpose of the rule. So anyway, after not getting a challenge, then he gave up a grand slam to Brett Beatty there in the first inning, a five-run first inning. Now, Elder hung in there and wound up going 102 pitches, so at least he saved the bullpen. And the Braves rallied, but they wound up losing 8-5. 7-15 tonight, Nolan McLean against Martin Perez. Also last night, it was the Blue Jays 2-1 over the Red Sox. An interesting play in that game you don't see very often. First and third with one out, and evidently the scoreboard had two outs. So both runners thought that they were two outs. I mean, how can you not know how many outs they are? And if you have a question, all you have to do is you look at your base coach and say, we got two outs, one out. And he'll tell you. Mm-hmm. And if he's not sure, he'll call timeout to double check. So both runners leave on the fly ball. Neither runner tags. They catch the ball in center field, double the runner off first. So that's three outs.
16: Right.
4: Okay. The runner left third without tagging. But he crossed home plate mm-hmm. before the out at third. So according to baseball rules, it recognizes on appeal plays a fourth out.
16: Right.
4: You've got to appeal the runner at third. And if you don't appeal him, the run counts. And I don't know why it took so long for them to come to that. They had to call New York and everything else. I mean, these guys, one thing about Major League umpires is they usually really know the rules.
16: And the guys just walked off the field, right?
4: I mean, I know that rule. Yeah, they gave up. They didn't make the appeal. And once you walk off the field, the play's over.
16: Okay.
4: So the run counted. But the Jays still won the game 2-1.
16: But still, though.
4: But
16: still.
4: Kind of an interesting rule. It's one I bet everybody – I bet there's a note in everybody's locker in Major League Baseball about that play. And there should be. Phillies beat the Cardinals 6-5, so they pick up a game on the Braves. It was the Rays 10-6 over the Athletics. Astros beat the Giants 6-3 in 10 innings. And the Dodgers finally won 6-5. They won against the Royals. So Atlanta, Now 71-48, 7.5 ahead of Philadelphia in the National League East. Milwaukee at 74-45. They're 5 better than the Chicago Cubs in the Central. And the Dodgers at 71-48, 7.5 better than Arizona. 8.5 up on San Diego in the West. Oh, speaking of San Diego, I wanted to check what Casey Mize did last night, because he was pitching for the Padres. They did win 3-2 over the Brewers. Keep an eye on the Padres, because I thought they made a couple pretty good moves at the All-Star break. Tampa Bay 72-46.
16: Wow!
4: Now, if you're Tampa Bay, mm-hmm. you should be able to get some free agents.
16: Yeah, you should.
4: It's a beautiful city.
16: Mm-hmm.
4: There's no state income tax.
16: Right.
4: A nice weather. Lousy ballpark.
16: Yeah, the stadium's trash.
4: They're trying to work on that. But you should be able to get some free agents down there. They've won 7 in a row. They're 6 up on the Yankees at 68-52. 8 up on the Red Sox at 64-54. You know, the Red Sox last night, before last night, they had won 15 of 16 on the road. That's stronger than green onions.
16: It is.
4: Red Sox had. White Sox, 61-56. They've won 2 in a row. 3.5 game lead over both Minnesota and Detroit. Houston is 61-59. That's a half game up on Texas. I know it's a little bit early, but right now, as far as the wild card is concerned, you got the Yankees, the Red Sox, and Texas. In the American League, you got the Cubs, Arizona, Philadelphia in the National League. San Diego is just one game back. Just one big one. All right, tonight, 6:40, Cleveland and Detroit, Tanner Bibee against Drew Anderson. Pittsburgh's at Miami, 6:40, Paul Skeens against Yuri Perez. Cubs at Washington, 6:45, Shota Imanaga against Jake Irvin. Seattle at the Yankees, 7:05, Brian Wu against Ryan Weathers. Boston, Toronto, 7:07, Patrick Sandoval against Dylan Cease. Baltimore and Minnesota, 7:40, Brandon Young against Bailey Ober. Cincinnati and the White Sox, 7:40, Nick Lodolo against Sean Burke. Philadelphia's at St. Louis at 7:45, Christopher Sanchez against Andre Pallante. Texas and the Angels at 9:38, Cody Bradford against Ryan Johnson. And that's 6:38 California time.
16: Okay.
4: That's a weird time to start a baseball game. I mean, sun won't set until about the fourth inning. Colorado at Arizona at 9:40. Tamayuki Sugano against Mitch Bratt. How would you like to be the...
16: With a name like Bratt.
4: Yeah, to grow up with a name like Bratt. Milwaukee, San Diego, 9:40. Cal Harrison against Walker Buehler. That kid's a Bratt. Don't be talking to him like that. No, really, he's a Bratt.
16: That's his last name, for real.
4: Tampa Bay, did I mention him? Anyway, Tampa Bay, the Athletics, Nick Martinez against Mason Barrett. Houston, San Francisco, 9:45. Hunter Brown against Carson Wisenhunt. And Kansas City at Los Angeles, the Dodgers. Michael Wacha against Blake Snell. Tomorrow, the Braves will be another 7:15 game against the Mets. Zach Thornton against Tyler Mahl. If you haven't seen Tyler Mahl pitch, you might want to check that one out. And then the Braves are off on Thursday. Fireflies. And Garrett looked it up earlier. They got 30 games left. Fireflies at Wilson tonight, at Wilson, North Carolina. All right, those are a couple of our baseball notes. Did have someone ask me about the Clemson schedule this fall as far as their exhibition games are concerned. They will play Coastal Carolina October the 10th and East of Carolina. So Coastal and then East Carolina, the 10th and the 11th, both those games in Myrtle Beach. And then they will play Georgia Tech October 31st and November the 1st back at Doug Kingsmore Stadium. So that's their four fall games. And, of course, South Carolina October the 9th plays High Point at DeRay. October the 16th, they'll play College of Charleston at Sacred Park. October 23rd, they play Winthrop at DeRay. And then October 30th, they'll take on Duke up in Kannapolis, North Carolina. So I was answering a question someone asked about the Clemson's fall schedule. All right, those are a couple of baseball notes. I don't think I'm leaving anything out from a baseball standpoint. 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
10: All right, Teddy Hafner back with you. I meant to get into this earlier. I was going to mention it in a baseball report. And just, quite frankly, I forgot. But an Oklahoma Little League team that was disqualified from the Southwest Region Tournament in Texas because of an ineligible player has been granted a temporary restraining order, according to multiple reports, and will be able to play for a spot in the Little League Baseball World Series. Yep, let's get the law involved. Ineligible player, nah, no big deal. Let's go judge shopping. We'll go judge shopping, and we'll take care of it. All right, got just a couple minutes to go. See if we can get one final phone call. Good morning. It's your turn talking sports.
11: Good morning, Teddy.
10: Good morning, sir.
11: Teddy, I was listening to you talk about those tennis shoes and stuff with suits now. And remember, that kind of started, Herb Sheets started wearing those shoes that they make that are like, kind of like the dress shoes with the soft bottom. Mm-hmm. Because of their, a lot of them started wearing it back then because of the problem they were having with their heels and stuff, and the shoes being hard on their feet, and so then that just kind of took off.
10: Yeah, I've got some black Kizik shoes that I will wear with a suit, but they don't look like tennis shoes. They're black.

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5: Okay, here we go. It is a Tuesday. We got a good one. Nick Wright, Joel Klatt stopping by. NBA schedule is out. LeBron's all over it. I saw this story this morning. John Middlecoff in for J-Mac for the rest of the week. That's great. I saw this story this morning. Quinnen Williams has signed an extension, 3-year deal with the Cowboys. There is only one reason the former best player for the New York Jets is now a Cowboy. They were able to trade for him because they got rid of Micah Parsons. And I said this when the Micah Parsons deal happened. The media overvalues football stars that are not quarterbacks because they have them on their fantasy teams, and bigger stars equal better stories. So everybody gloms on to football star. Oh, Micah. Micah's gone. Remember the year they traded for him? Green Bay had 11 wins. Dallas had 7. Yet today, with Micah out of the building, both the Packers and Cowboys are projected to win the same number of games. Folks, this is a complimentary sport. It's now a wide receiver league more than it's ever been. And Ja'Marr Chase and Justin Jefferson, the NFL's two best receivers, could not make the playoffs last year. And 40% of the league does. Couldn't make the playoffs. By the way, TJ Watt, Miles Garrett, last 5 years, two most dominant defensive players, 240 some sacks, 18 years combined, one playoff win. See, all freaking out on the Micah Parsons trade. I would make an argument by October or Thanksgiving, the Dallas Cowboys, it could be official, won the Micah Parsons deal. Remember what Jerry Jones said the day of the trade?
10: You've got to really weigh how many players, and I'm just going to give you this, not only do we immediately get a player, but those draft picks could get us, I'm talking top Pro Bowl type players, could, not necessarily, you're going to be quick to say, you won't necessarily get those players, you got to draft them or acquire them. But they could get us as few as 3 or as many as 5 outstanding players.
5: Yeah, Quinnen Williams, Pro Bowl defensive tackle. By the way, when they traded Micah initially, the Cowboys got worse. That gave them a better draft pick. That draft pick became Caleb Downs, to me, the steal of the draft. I think there's an argument he could be the best player in the draft. You don't get that if the Cowboys had 2 or 3 more wins. They are so lucky that Caleb Downs, the safety from Ohio State, fell to them, and they still stole him. So, you know, Tyreek Hill, remember when he left Kansas City? I said, it's Andy Reid and Mahomes. They don't need him. Oh, Miami. Keep your eye on Miami. Yeah, they were 9-8 the year before without him. They were 9-8 with him. The whole thing ended up being a big mess. And the Chiefs, without Tyreek Hill, went to 3 straight Super Bowls. I mean, DK Metcalf and the Seahawks. The Seahawks offense went from below average to top 3 in the league, trading DK Metcalf. The Steelers were 10-7 before DK, 10-7 with him, and the offense was nearly identical. Look it up. Total offense was nearly identical. And the Seahawks not only got significantly better when he left because JSN got more looks and Sam Darnold is better than Geno, But they got Nick Amonwori, the safety from South Carolina, in the second round. And by the way, with that pick, they got him in the second round, moved up. That kid may be an eight-year Pro Bowler. I mean, that kid could be an all-pro guy for most of the next decade. He is a monster at safety for the Seahawks. So you get flexibility. Cowboys got it. You get draft picks. It may make you initially worse, meaning you get a better draft pick. But I kept saying over and over, this is an all-time Colin was right. Take a deep breath. We overvalue non-quarterback stars in this league. Now, when Christian McCaffrey and Trent Williams go to San Francisco, not quarterbacks, but they are directly connected to the quarterback in San Francisco, Brock Purdy, those are moves that are substantial. The best left tackle, arguably, in football, and the best running back, arguably, since Barry Sanders. Those are non-quarterback moves with a great coach who knows how to use Purdy with Christian McCaffrey, with Trent Williams. That's an instance where it mattered. But by and large, we just overvalue this stuff. I look at the Cowboys roster this morning between Caleb Downs' draft pick, Quinnen Williams, the roster flexibility. This is the best team they've had in terms of overall talent, arguably in a decade. So everybody wanted to crush him. And it's like, nah, we kept saying, take a deep breath on. Now, I think Micah is also, I think he's a very good fit with Green Bay, but he's not going to be ready to play till October. And I think Green Bay, with or without Micah, they lost their top defensive coordinator. Micah's not ready till October. They could finish fourth in that division. Everybody thinks Dallas is better. Does anybody today absolutely sure Green Bay is going to be better? So just quarterback moves, Darnold to the Seahawks, Kyler Murray. You know, it's what's funny is quarterbacks go places. When Darnold went to Seattle, everybody's like, he and Geno. When Kyler goes to Minnesota, I don't like Kyler's attitude. Darnold wins a Super Bowl. Kyler's going to make the Vikings week one a much different football team. They played like eight different quarterbacks last year, it felt like. So sometimes we undervalue the veteran quarterback that goes to a new place, and we overvalue the star. Cowboys are in a good spot, at least the best spot they've been in years. Okay, so when Shaq got old, when MJ got old, when Hakeem got old, when NBA guys get old, when bands get old, you know, usually when quarterbacks get old, they're just not as relevant. The most amazing thing about LeBron James isn't as the NBA schedule is out. It's not that he averaged like 21, 6, and 7 last year. It's that the NBA has released their schedule, and the NBA's first game is LeBron against the Knicks, and the Christmas day of note is LeBron against his former team, the Lakers. They weren't putting Wizards games on when MJ was with Washington. You know, when Ewing was wearing a Raptors jersey, the NBA wasn't sitting around waiting to put the schedule out. Here's literally what Adam Silver said a week before LeBron signed with the Sixers.
7: All politics are local. The way I think about it is we have to finish up the schedule.
8: Right.
7: And where LeBron plays will affect the schedule. So I would like him to make his announcement already so we can finish the schedule, because as you might imagine, the teams are calling us, the networks are calling us, and everybody wants to lock in the schedule. But it will influence how we set the schedule, set opening week, Christmas Day, etc.
5: I mean, Rolling Stones, maybe Paul McCartney and LeBron. Relevant and viable to the end. Go look at old stars in sports. Like, we look at LeBron and say, oh, he's still a good player. Opens with the Knicks, Christmas against the Lakers. Those will be the two highest regular season NBA ratings games. Dude's going to be on Christmas Day for the 20th time. LeBron is so reliable on Christmas, he may team up with Rudolph next. Like, he's on Christmas averaging 27 a game the last two decades. So it's not just that he's a good player. They are, like, Miami, we said it. Miami was comfort. Cleveland was comfort. Golden State with his buddy Draymond was comfort. Philadelphia was contention. Third best odds. LeBron, the one thing he's never worried about, everybody's reaction to the team he chooses. He knew he'd get pushback in Miami. He knew people would look at him in Los Angeles and go, they're awful. You're just going for the brand. And LeBron can't win. When he goes to the Lakers, they're awful. When he goes to Miami, well, you're just chasing rings. It's hard to chase anything when the league is waiting for you to make a decision. That doesn't feel like the chase to me. So LeBron against the Knicks in the opening night will be the second highest rated NBA regular season game. And I think LeBron against the Lakers on Christmas will be the highest rated regular season game. And you know that Laker game, he's going to be totally dialed in. All right, John, we're in Chicago having tornado warnings, but we are strong as steel and we're just fine. I know the weather in Southern California is probably more favorable, but it is interesting talking about the Dallas Cowboys, that Micah move. I always had people in the league said about Mike, and they said this when he was at Penn State. He is a splash player. They tried him initially at linebacker. He didn't have what they call quick eyes. He is great on read, react, get the quarterback. Like, he is a great pursuer of the quarterback. He's body is twitchy and flexible. You know, a lot of guys like Jared Verse rush the passer, but they're a little stiff at the top, waist up, so they don't get a lot of sacks. Micah, you get everything. You get the pursuit, you get the bulldozer, you get the sacks. He's a very, very good player. But look at Dallas's defense today. Is it not better than it was a year ago by a margin?
8: Yeah, they got a 3-for-1, and they weren't one player away, even if it is Micah Parsons, who, you know, I'd say one of the best speed rushers of, like, the internet era.
5: Yeah.
8: Right? And he plays with an effort like a Max Crosby, so he has Hall of Fame, you know, pass rush attributes with elite effort, which is a special characteristic. He impacted the Packers, who at one point in time, I think they were like 9-3-1 before he got injured. They were a legitimate Super Bowl contender because their defense was incredible. You could make the argument that they were a player away historically an organization.
5: Right.
8: If you remove Reggie White, even Charles Woodson, his value around the league when they signed him in the late 2000s was not what he turned his career back into. Who became a defensive player of the year. But I think the Cowboys, like, what they got out of Caleb Downs, remember, they drafted, we'll see how good the guy is, Malachi Lawrence, with the Packers draft pick in the 20s, the pass rusher, and Quinnen Williams. If you take all of their contracts, they basically equal Micah Parsons' $150 million guaranteed money.
5: Yeah.
8: So they got those three players. And listen, I mean, if this defensive coordinator pops, this kind of young, hotshot Christian Parker, who's a Fangio kind of protege, you know where I stand. I got him winning the division. I don't love the Super Bowl talk. I don't know if you've seen Brian Schottenheimer. Let's try to win the division. You know,
5: but you have him winning the division.
8: I do. I do.
5: Okay. By the way, before the end of the hour, Nick Wright, top of the hour, before the end of the hour, I will give you the top two teams in every division in the NFL. Write it down. I'm not budging unless there's a massive injury. I'll give you, I don't care about third and fourth place teams. I mean, you're not watching them in the red zone 1 o'clock window by Thanksgiving. You're not watching those teams either. So the top two teams in every division, AFC to NFC, coming up this hour. The best defense is a good offense. And how are you preparing to protect your family? 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
5: 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So I'm reading a story this morning about 11 college coaches on the hot seat. And of course, you know, Brett Venables, Lincoln Riley are big names. Luke Fickle at Wisconsin. Bill Belichick, it says he's not on the hot seat. It's already on fire. And, you know, we had him on a couple of weeks ago. And my takeaway is when you've been so iconic, so great, your legacy is set in stone. It really doesn't matter how it ends. I don't care about Phil Jackson being the New York Knicks general manager. I just don't care. I mean, Eddie Murphy has not been in a good movie since Shrek 25 years ago. Let's be honest about it. He's still Eddie Murphy. If he goes on a talk show or a podcast, he's funny, handsome. I mean, he's a rock star. Elvis will always be the king of rock and roll. I mean, so MJ with the Wizards, his teammates hated him. 2 years, couldn't jump as well. Everything was a fall away. Couldn't make the playoffs, right? So it doesn't really matter to me. I just think when you get to be where he is, I don't really remember. I mean, like Shaq and the Lakers, Shaq, a little bit of a memory with the Heat. It's all fuzzy. I don't even remember him wearing a Suns jersey. Unless you're a Phoenix season ticket holder, you probably don't. So I think his dynasty, he had two dynasties at New England. And even the dynasty that was broken up in the middle, he got to Super Bowls with Randy Moss. But it's inconceivable, some of the numbers there. He won the AFC East 17 times. The last Super Bowl he won, isn't that the one when he held Sean McVay, the hotshot new coach in the NFL? He put him in a blender and held him to a field goal. And that was one of the top five offenses in the NFL. Sean McVay admitted, I got completely worked. So like, what do you want now? I mean, clearly now, and I've been critical of this at the end in New England and in Carolina, he's now only working with people he wants to work with. Like, there's a lot of comfort. There's no discomfort. You know, I think it's okay to have somebody on your staff that, you know, is a challenge. I think it's sometimes you need players on your team that are a challenge. Bill doesn't want that anymore. You know, I've said it's kind of a friends and family staff at North Carolina. He didn't hire the best of the best, but it doesn't matter. He's got his boat, got his girlfriend. And sometimes when you get to be older, the first number on your age is 6 or 7. Phil Jackson, you take the check. It's something. I mean, your legacy set in stone. I don't know how they're going to be this year. I think, obviously, Miami and Notre Dame are the class of that conference. He was on the show recently. I think he's looking at it thinking, listen, I'm not getting NFL offers. I work with one of the best owners, and I struggled with him, and it's very quarterback dependent, and I want to try the college thing. It'd be fun. Put my son on the staff. Here was Belichick on our show talking about the difference between college and the pros.
1: There's some things in college football that are you know, very unique compared to the NFL. The hash marks, you know, some of the rules and unbalanced line formations, things like that, are very creative. College coaches are extremely creative, especially in the kicking game. I like the coaches that are in this conference. I've learned a lot from them. We all have good relationship. I mean, obviously we're all competitive on the field, but, you know, as people, you know, and as people to try to work collectively with to do what's best for the conference, this is a great group.
5: Hey, you know how Bill Walsh ended his career? 3-7-1 at Stanford. I mean, Mike Tyson in the last 20 years has been doing movies, celebrity fights, and growing cannabis. He's still Iron Mike. Sinatra's last 15 years, nobody was asking for a new album. He was forgetting words on stage. He's still old Blue Eyes, right? That's what he was to the end. So I'm interested to watch. I think they'll be better. But I think, like, I get it. They may be a stage in my career. I may be 8 to 10 years from this. There may be a stage, guys, where, you know, I'm doing kids' birthday parties and state fairs. You know, you just who knows? This just came in. Breaking news. Do we have the breaking news banner? As predicted by, okay, everybody, Kyler Murray has been named already the starting quarterback for the Minnesota Vikings before they have played a preseason game. So this was an easy one. I don't think he's as good at as Sam Darnold, but I think the Sam Darnold comp has legs. Darnold was in a rough situation in New York. Kyler in Arizona. Those are really hard places to win. Let's be honest. I mean, you were the Jets. Belichick was in New England. Josh Allen, I think, had just started in Buffalo. You know, it was a rough place to be the quarterback for the New York Jets. And Sam went into the NFL out of USC as like a 20-year-old. So he's still really, really young. So this, I mean, I guess my takeaway is, yeah, this was obvious. We haven't gotten to a preseason game yet. And they're like, yeah, that guy's separated. And I do think, keep your eye, potentially. Now, Kyler Murray is smaller and can get banged up. I would not be shocked if at some point pre-trade deadline, J.J. McCarthy is moved. Chargers, who knows? John Middlecoff with the news.
2: No.
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8: Anytime you name a quarterback a weekend of padded practice, it's safe to say that thing was set in stone before summer break started. Yeah. Speaking of a quarterback that didn't need to worry about his starting job, Caleb Williams has gotten a lot of praise this offseason. And he landed on the Madden cover this season, where last year's cover was held by Saquon Barkley. And Saquon was recently asked about the Bears quarterback.
4: I think it can get scary. If he reaches the level where I think he can get to, hopefully it's not anytime soon because he's on the NFC. Mm-hmm. But it's cool what he was able to do in the playoffs and the plays that he was able to make throughout the season, the flash plays he was able to make.
5: Yeah, I think guys in the league, and I was at practice Sunday, you could not watch Caleb and Roma Dunze and the running backs and all the tight ends and Colston Loveland. You could not watch that young offense and not see the juice and the energy. I mean, at one point I turned to Kevin Warren, the president, and we looked at each other and started laughing. It's like it's a college team. Like, they're all high-fiving after every touchdown. It's not hard to go to a practice for 2.5 hours and see if a team is disorganized or highly organized, and just the energy and the efficiency. It's like, this is going to be a fun watch. I don't know what their defense, I'm like you. They could end up having a worse record, being a better team. They are a team, I think, at the trade deadline may go get a pass rush if that's an issue early on. But I don't think there's any doubt. If you ask anybody, any player in this league, they're all like, that dude is it.
8: I think what's cool, and we really saw it last year for a while now, right, since almost the Urlacher days, that building was alive last year. Those night games at Soldier Field.
5: Oh, God.
8: It had a collegiate vibe. You know, you go Saturday night watching football, you know, whether it's the Big Ten or the SEC, and then you would turn on that thing, those Packer games, because Lambeau's always had that feel. It felt like, wow, this is, you know, the New York market's kind of been dead for a while because those teams have been bad.
5: Yep.
8: And Chicago was really alive. But the one thing, you brought up Belichick, 17 divisional titles. So basically since 01 or 02, they were kind of the hunted, you know, for basically 20 years. So every single game, especially when they played other good teams throughout the regular season and obviously the playoffs, they got your best shot. You know, this year, those defensive coordinators are going to spend an extra hour or two at night. Like, it's a really big deal to play Caleb and Ben.
5: Yeah.
8: It's going to be a different level. They got to sneak up a little bit early on in the season. There's no sneaking up on anybody this year. So, which is always cool part about sports is see how you can handle, you know, what do they say? The wind blows a little bit higher at the top of the mountain.
5: Yeah. You know, it's interesting too. And I was thinking about this when I was at practice. They led the NFL, I think, in big plays last year, and Ben and Caleb's first year together, top three in the NFL in big plays, is that And they needed to rely on that because they weren't always efficient. The accuracy was inconsistent. The completion's inconsistent. As Caleb becomes more consistent. So the downside to big plays is you often score quickly and your defense is back on the field.
3: Yeah.
5: I think the Bears offense will have the big play capability, but will have more extended drives because of Caleb's efficiency. And the translation there is the defense won't be on the field as often. They were in a remarkable late game big play offense. What they need to do is stretch that offense out to longer drives, because you and I know this. One of the great assets to having an average defense is if they're not on the field much and they're fresh late in the third quarter. So that Chicago off defense was on the field a lot in the first three quarters of games last year, and then the offense would bail them out. So I think it'll be a different looking offense.
8: You know, speaking of high expectations, the Rams, they enter the season as they feel like the Shaq Kobe Lakers or something, or the Dodgers. Adding Myles Garrett, and they have an MVP in Matt Stafford. Stafford enters the season at 38 years old. He will be 39 before the Super Bowl. Here's what Drew Brees, who just went into the Hall of Fame, said about Stafford's potentially his best years being ahead of him.
6: When you can match up these physical abilities that you still have with, you know, this, you know, knowledge, experience, wisdom, I mean, that's when you're riding at this level of elite, right? And like, that's where Stafford is. That's, you know, that's where we all were at the end of our careers. And I told Matthew Stafford directly, you could have three or four of the best years of your career coming up. That's where the veteran guys have the advantage over the young gunslingers, you know? The young guys are invincible as far as like their athleticism and what they can put their bodies through and all that stuff. They just don't have the experience yet.
5: And he's right. I think Stafford has mastered the position, and people would say, well, he still throws picks. That's going to be Matt's thing. Matt's got a little gunslinger. He stays in the pocket longer than any old quarterback in recent memory. Breeze mastered it. Brady, obviously, probably more than any quarterback. Peyton Manning, those guys. It takes a long... I mean, I'm sure Warren Moon played forever. I bet you if you ask Warren Moon's last 4 to 5 years in the league, Marino at the end, you've seen every single coverage. So Dan Fouts at the end is another guy that had Coryell's offense. You know, you weren't as mobile back then, so you were often in the same offense for 15 years. I think Stafford's reached that kind of level of, I don't know if it's intellect or mastery, that he's just been in this kitchen so long, he knows where everything's at.
8: I'm pretty sure I've seen Brady on your show talk about the game actually got easier the older you got because of your knowledge upstairs. Most of the guys, I remember seeing going to a Raider game against the Denver Broncos, Peyton Manning's last year. Remember, his shoulder didn't really work. Couldn't throw. Bree, same thing. His arm started to go. Ben, his arm started to go.
5: Yeah.
8: A lot of these guys physically, they didn't want to stop playing football. It pays pretty well. It's kind of fun. But their arms didn't work. Brady, even Rodgers, right? Rodgers is still throwing the ball really, really well. He won a lot of games last year with his mind. So Stafford, who just won the MVP, who in an era where they can't really hit him, it's pretty good gig making $45-50 million a year on a loaded team. If I was him, I'd keep it rolling.
5: Oh, I totally get it. When any career gets easier, and most do, by the way, unless it's like manual labor, most jobs, if you do them for a long time, you're just more efficient. You get to the finish line much faster. So I get guys that want to play for a long time.
8: Yeah, I think it's the NFL's, if you're in the NFC, worst nightmare if Stafford just keeps playing and he's healthy, I'll tell you that. Last but not least here, the Bills. They landed DJ Moore this offseason. They traded a second-round pick for the 8-year veteran. So far, it looks like him and Josh have had great rapport at camp, and they've likened him to Stephon Diggs 2.0, adding that Moore is roasting anyone that Buffalo on defense puts ahead of him. Now, in fairness, their defense isn't great. But I think one thing we saw is, for whatever reason, like, not all duets are hits, right? The rapport with DJ Moore and Caleb Williams just was off. Now, not everyone is Reggie Wayne and Peyton Manning or Edelman and Brady. Sometimes it just doesn't work out. It doesn't mean each guy is not an individual good player.
5: That's right.
8: DJ Moore, he got criticized, whatever, make of what you want, on Twitter and social media. A lot of people that cover football is like, that's a crazy trade. They were drafting at the end of the second round. They gave a guy who is used to playing in the cold. Like, I actually really like the deal for the Bills.
3: Oh, I think it's a great deal. I watched DJ Moore. I had moved to Chicago. Never misses a start. Tough, physical receiver. And I also think Caleb's a young guy. Roma Dunze, young guy. Colston Loveland, young guy. Luther Burden, young guy. When you're a young guy, you come to a company. And in a two-year span, a bunch of guys in your age group join the company. You're just naturally going to fit with those guys better than the older guy that may have already been there. Like, so it's just, I'm not going to criticize a quarterback. I mean, when Brady went to New England, he's like, oh, Mike Evans has been in the league forever. I've been in the league forever. He wanted Lenny Fournette. He wanted Gronk. He wanted old guys. Like, Caleb's like, I'm going to move toward, by the way, Aaron Rodgers, Pittsburgh. Get me DK Metcalf. Get me Michael Pittman. Aaron doesn't want to teach a guy how to be a wide receiver and break on routes. So I think generationally, I'm always going to defend quarterbacks wanting to play with guys sort of in their age group.
8: And think about this. In the AFC, you're going to be playing, if the Chiefs get back into this, Denver, obviously playing in Buffalo. These are Baltimore, Pittsburgh, or Cincinnati. These are cold weather environments, right? So in some of these games in January in the playoffs or in December, it's not going to be 48 to 42. You're going to need to make tough catches over the middle, break tackles in 20-degree weather. To me, DJ Moore suits the Buffalo Bills in that kind of environment in November, totally. December perfectly.
3: John Middlecoff with the news.
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3: So the Minnesota Vikings, after a week in pads, have named Kyler Murray the starting quarterback for the Minnesota Vikings. We had predicted this. I think Kyler's going to end up winning close or double-digit wins. I think he's a good fit. Listen, I think Darnold's a bigger, stronger player. I don't think they're winning 14 games, and I think the division's great. But I think this signals what we all know. The J.J. McCarthy kind of Minnesota Viking career, struggled to stay healthy, has never felt totally confident or comfortable. I hope the kid gets a reboot somewhere. Keep your eye on the Chargers because Harbaugh coached them at Michigan. Coming up next, entire NFL, set your VHS. We're going to give you the top two teams in every division. Hold me to it. 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
34: 1971. It was a simpler time, a groovy time. Soul Train had just started chugging along. Everyone had a lava lamp for some reason. Weeble started to wobble, but as we all know, they don't fall down.
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34: But it wasn't all Weebles and bell bottoms. There was also the Vietnam War and a growing nationwide movement protesting it.
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34: Across the country, people were speaking up, and the more they did, the more they learned about the hidden underbelly of the most powerful law enforcement agency in the land. I'm Ed Helms, host of Snafu, Season 2, Medburg, the story of a daring heist that exposed J. Edgar Hoover's epic FBI snafu. Hear the incredible true story that almost got buried.
37: I was told that it might not be published the next day or might not be published ever.
34: As told by the ordinary citizens who took extraordinary measures.
38: Getting caught was virtually inevitable.
34: To expose J. Edgar Hoover's secret FBI.
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43: The Major League Baseball Players Association just announced, and rightfully so, they will under no conditions accept a salary cap in baseball. I am on the players' side unequivocally. Milwaukee's in first place. Tampa's in first place. The low payroll White Sox are good. The Dodgers barely won last night. They trailed 3-0. They're completely reeling. The Mets are a mess. Don't listen to anybody. The Cubs are good. The Braves are good. We got somebody in the South, the Midwest, the West, Arizona. We don't think of Arizona as viable. They give the Dodgers fits this year. So I don't want to hear it. Players, the money is rolling in. All the equity of these organizations, these billionaires are getting richer by the hour with baseball right now. You're seeing what the Seahawks are selling for. This is the safest place in the world to put your money is domestic United States sports franchises. Players, hold the line. Do not allow a salary cap. Okay, I am going to give you first and second place teams in every division. I'm not giving the third and the fourth. I'm not going to try to judge how bad teams are going to finish. Now, this is 16 total teams and only 14 make the playoffs. So a couple of these teams in second will not, my prediction, be playoff teams. I don't know if Cincinnati or Indy, I gave you a heads up, are playoff teams. Let's not waste any time. Fire it up. Let's start with the AFC East. I think this is one of the easier calls because the Dolphins and Jets are a mess and rebuilding. The Bills are the largest favorite. They've won the division 5 out of the last 6 years. They have upgraded, I believe, their defense. They have drafted more defensive players, Brandon Bean has, than any team in the NFL the last 2 years. They're young. You don't know a lot of them, but I think their defense is noticeably better this year, younger and more athletic. I have the Patriots finishing in second place. Their schedule is harder. But again, the Dolphins, Jets in a rebuild. I think they have strengthened their offensive line. And Drake May just keeps getting better every month. And now he's got a number one in A.J. Brown. Buffalo wins it. Patriots second place. AFC North, tough one for me. Ravens have a lot of new people, 3 new offensive line starters. Did not like them allowing Tyler Lindebaum to go to the Raiders. They have a new coaching staff, Jesse Minter, but open the season with 7 straight teams that didn't make the playoffs. So it's a soft opening. They have the highest NFL win total. It's an exceptionally well-run owned organization. So my take is, they just win 10, 11 games every year. I think Jesse Minter was the hot coordinator in this cycle. So my guess is they win. I'm going to take Cincinnati. They deserve credit. Their defensive line has been hapless over the last several years. Dexter Lawrence is a great get. Jonathan Allen, Boye Mafe from the Seahawks is a good get. Not a great player, but a good get. They are making a commitment to the defensive line. You know I don't always love this franchise. I'm going to give him credit for that. Dexter Lawrence was a big swing. I think with that schedule and those offensive players, they probably are a playoff team. Ravens 1, Bengals 2 in the AFC North. AFC South, the winner's easy, the Texans. DeMeco Ryans is a top 5 or 6 coach in the NFL. They ended the regular season on a 9-game winning streak, and C.J. Stroud needs to reboot because he did not play well down the stretch. They have 3 new starters on the O-line, and they needed it. Under DeMeco Ryans, 10-plus wins. I think last year, by a stretch, it was the best defense in the league. I think DeMeco and Mike McDonald are just brilliant, brilliant defensive head coaches. I have the Colts coming in second. They were 8-2 in the number one seed before Daniel Jones went down. I think Chris Ballard has a squad. They've just been bailing water since Andrew Luck retired at quarterback. They were also 3-7 in one-score games. You know my theory on that. That always flips. They were in a lot of close games and lost those. I also think their offensive talent is excellent. Jonathan Taylor is a beast. Tyler Warren, Alec Pierce, get him healthy. Josh Downs, I like this team a lot. Daniel Jones is upright. Shane Steichen's a brilliant offensive coach. Texans win it. Colts, number 2. Playoff team, I'm not sure. Finally, AFC West. I'm going to go with the Chargers. 11-6 last year with the worst O-line in football. By the way, when Joe Alt has played, Justin Herbert's passer rating is 108.4. both tackles back. They attacked the interior O-line during the draft. Their defense was excellent. I think it continues to be, and Mike McDonald is a tremendous offensive coordinator slash compliment for Herbert. I think they win the division. They were also very good in division last year, 5-1. I think the Chiefs don't quite have the roster of the Chargers, but I love their staff. Mahomes is healthy. Rashee Rice, you know, cross your fingers, he can stay in the game. Travis Kelce probably playing his last year. Kenneth Walker, an upgrade. They upgrade, well, I don't know if they upgraded at corner, but their first pick was a corner from LSU, the best corner in the draft. So again, I don't think they have the roster of a lot of the top teams like Seattle, the Rams, the Lions, the Eagles, but the coaching, the quarterbacking, the O-line will be better. I have them finishing second and a wild card team. Let's go to the NFC. Eagles, Giants, to me, the NFC East. It's a tough one because a lot of people, listen, the Eagles have won the division 3 of the last 4 years. A.J. Brown is gone, but they have the 7th easiest schedule, and I love their GM. It's a great roster. The secondary, linebackers, D-front's awesome. I'm taking the Giants for second. Malik Nabers, got to stay healthy. Scataboo. Jackson Dart got better every year at LSU. Ole Miss, under Lane Kiffin. He got better every single year. I think he'll make another jump. He's better than I thought he would be as a rookie. And I think John Harbaugh is an excellent coach, a culture setter and creator early. I have the Giants as a wild card team. We go Eagles and Giants. In the NFC North, Lions, Bears is how I see it. Lions have the best roster. Listen, they upgraded at OC. They won 9 games last year with a brutal schedule and a truckload of injuries. I think Detroit could win the Super Bowl. Their skill positions, Jahmyr Gibbs, Amon-Ra St. Brown, Jameson Williams, Sam Laporta, they are stacked. Penei Sewell is one of the best tackles in football. They addressed the other tackle during the draft. You know I love Goff. I think this roster is top 3 in the NFL. I'm going to take them to win the division. The Bears, first year with Ben Johnson, creating a culture and cleaning up a mess, made the playoffs. I think Caleb Williams will be more accurate. He's a young kid. He's getting better. And I love their tight end receiver running back group. Don't like it. Love it. NFC South. I'm taking the Saints as one of the most improved teams in the league and Carolina in second. Listen, it's a winnable division. Saints have the second easiest schedule. Is Tyler Chuck good or was it just like an easy schedule late? I don't know what he is. I don't know what Tyler is. I really don't, but he played well at the end of the year. He was accurate, big kid with a nice arm. They had 9 different starting quarterbacks since Drew Brees retired, and I think they finally have their guy. For their first 5 draft picks, were offensive skill players. Delpit George is a good tight end, more of a blocker. Jordan Tyson, Arizona State, can really move on the outside. Saints win the division. Carolina second. Listen, they're one of 3 NFC teams that enters the season with the same head coach, offensive coordinator, defensive coordinator. Again, I think Dan Morgan, the GM, has upgraded the skill positions. They're a fun watch, a little inconsistent. I don't know what to do with Bryce Young. I don't know if they're a playoff team, but I've got that division being Saints and Panthers. And finally, NFC West, it's going to be these 2 teams. I'm not sure the order. I would say the Rams defensive front is just going to be a handful now with Aaron Donald and Myles Garrett for everybody. They were bad at corner. Now they're exceptional potentially with Trent McDuffie at corner. I don't have any criticisms of the Rams. They're stacked. It is an all-time last decade roster. The Seahawks, listen, the Niners are too old. Arizona's not good enough. Seattle's either winning it or finishing in second. These could be the 2 best teams in football. They're returning 20 of 22 starters. They were 6-2 last year against playoff teams. So it doesn't really matter who Seattle plays. They bulldoze the average to bad teams and they beat the good ones. Again, nobody is saying Seahawks win back-to-back Super Bowl. Nobody wants to talk about it, but they replaced the top 3 guys they lost to the market. Running back, corner, edge rusher. So and John Snyder's one of the really great personnel guys in the league. So here we go. AFC, Bills, Patriots in the East 1-2, Ravens, Bengals in the North 1-2, Texans, Colts in the South, Chargers, and the Chiefs. I don't have Denver potentially making the playoffs. In the NFC, Eagles, Giants, East, that is a tough one. North, Lions, Bears. South, St. Panthers, feel strongly about that. And in the West, Rams, Seahawks, that feels like the biggest layup in the league, unless there's an injury to a Darnold or a Matt Stafford. Okay, got a minute. John, any interpretations of what you see that you totally disagree with?
0: The AFC North, I would have the Bengals one. And I think I might take the Steelers over the Ravens. I would substitute. Now, I have the Cowboys win the division, but if they finish second, it wouldn't shock me. I would substitute the Cowboys and the Giants. Other than that, don't hate the Chargers finishing first. They could be pretty good. I'm not trying to overhype myself with training camp, but you see Mike talk, you see Harbaugh talk, tackles are back. They're going to be a problem. So, yeah, I know you think the Niners are going to win four games. You'll look up, they'll win 11.
43: No, I think the Niners will be interesting, but it's funny. They have been.
0: Rams better win that Australia game, Colin, or else, you know.
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0: 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Hello, everybody. Lawton Swan back in the saddle once again. It is the show that shakes the Southland. 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Text line, phone line. Ooh, it's a big day. August 11th. You say, what's so big about August 11th, Swanee? Well, 92 years ago today, my dad was born. So happy birthday, Dad. Hope you're having a wonderful day. He's had some tough times here. I won't get too much into it, but I've been off the air a couple of times to go down there and visit him and spend some time with him. And I'll tell you what. I always tell him he's strong at 92 years old. He is really strong. And he's always been there for me, and I hope he has a wonderful day today. Love you. I can't thank you for everything you've done for me, for my family, for my sisters, for all of us all these years. But 92 years young today, and really excited about the chance to talk to him and see how his day is gone. But, man, the greatest man I've ever known, 92, and just a remarkable, remarkable legacy when you talk about his impact on students as an educator, his community, the years he gave to the military in the National Guard, retired from the National Guard before I was born, and then, goes into education and retires from that, then works on, as a part of the school board, continuing to give back. I mean, just constantly giving to the betterment of education in our state, integrated schools in York and Sumter, and some of those guys over in Sumter, some of them that you guys might actually know. Some of those guys have talked to me over the years, like Leighton Cubbage, about what that was like when Lincoln and Edmonds High came together. And so, my dad grew up in a time where, like, if you have a parent about his age, you're kind of just off of the Great Depression when he's born and starting to thrive, and you've got World War II and things of that nature. But yeah, just, man, what a story, and integration of schools and all that, just a big part of his legacy. But again, at 92, every single year is a big celebration. I remember when he turned 90, and I'm almost 50, and I'm thinking, man, I am feeling worn down right now at 50, but, well, not quite 50, 49. But I started to think the other day about, like, my memories of, because my son's gotten into golf, so my memories of, like, playing golf with him. So, like, you go out on the golf course when you're, say, 7 or 8, maybe. I mean, my dad was older than I am now when I was first playing golf with him as a kid. And I'm hurting when I'm out there. And I'm like, my shoulder, my this, my that. And so, anyway, I just find his strength and resilience and everything amazing. I want you to know, Dad, how much I love you. Thank you. He's my number one listener. He's the producer. He tells me when something's not right. And so I'm excited about his birthday, because 2 years ago on his 90th birthday, I said, hey, let's do this at least 10 more times, right? Let's get to 100. And so I'll tell you what, he's amazing. He truly is. All right, 803-450-0086. Happy birthday, Dad. I love you. As we roll along here on a Tuesday afternoon. All right, so the college football playoff, started thinking about this over the weekend, especially when we kind of started to get the news that ESPN was talking about potentially having a 20-team playoff with 4 playing games and the Big Ten not supporting that format, wanting to, I think, make it like 24. I mean, what are we doing? Why don't we just have everybody in? I mean, for crying out loud, we've already started to ruin the NCAA tournament with expansion. And now, you know, the upcoming 2026-2027 season will conclude the third edition of a 12-team playoff. The first expanded format in the FBS's playoff history after a decade, basically, of that 14 playoff, which, you know, the more I look back at it, that 14 playoff, while I know people will say it was maybe a little bit easier to predict, which has been one of my main criticisms of it, getting into it meant so much. And we talked about the concerns of expanding the playoffs and how that would dumb down the regular season and water it down. But I don't believe that. I think the expansion of the playoffs has actually made the end of the regular season better. But I think the expansion of the playoff has made the playoff less important. And I know you have to get into the playoff to win the championship. Don't get me wrong. But, you know, when Clemson was going to the college football playoff and you're putting in like the years that you went, you know, 2015, 2016, and you're putting those logos up in your stadium, it meant a lot. But when it's a 12-team playoff, does it mean as much? If it becomes a 20-team playoff, is it worth the size space that you've dedicated to that in your stadium in Death Valley versus a 24-team playoff? So my argument here is that what's happening is that, yeah, an expanded playoff in a large part is improving the back end of the regular season for a lot of teams. But it's also making the college football playoff less significant. And if I go back, like, I can almost name every team that was in the college football playoff for that 10-year span. But I couldn't tell you, if you said name the 24 teams that have been in the college football playoff, or at the end of this year, name the 36, I don't know that that number really matters to me all that much. So I think instead of watering down the regular season, that's not what's happened here. I think we've watered down the playoff. I think we've made the playoff less significant across the board. Do we get great games on the road that we wouldn't have had otherwise? Yeah. I mean, is it cool to see Clemson play at Texas? That's awesome. And those games are going to continue to exist in this expanded format, which I don't hate, right? But for the life of me, I don't see a situation where 15 years down the line, if this is a 24-team playoff, that you go into a stadium and they've got the decor, so to speak, of the years that you were in the playoff, and it means as much as it did when it was a 4-team playoff. I really don't. I think it minimizes the value, oddly, of how people feel about the playoff, because if you go to 20 or 24 teams, you feel like the majority of teams should be getting in. Instead, where it was an exclusive event when only 4 teams got in. Was there great debate between 4 and 5? Yes. Does that same great debate necessarily exist between 12 and 13 to a degree when you're talking about like Miami and Notre Dame a year ago or whatever, who that final spot went to? But either way, I think we've diminished the beauty and the rarity of being in the college football playoff. And that's watering down the playoff, in my opinion. I don't like that. The significance of making the playoff has been diminished by the expansion of the playoff. If you go on and win the championship like Indiana did a year ago, I mean, that's still a magical run, and that's cool for them. But for the fans, it's almost like maybe it's too much. Maybe it's too much. That's why I wonder if skipping 8 was a bad thing. Let me know what you think if you're watching on TikTok. So according to the article that I read, they said that the 12-team event has been positively received. And I don't necessarily disagree with that. But if the Big Ten and the SEC and their television partners can settle on a new number in a workable format, then things could change. The Southeastern Conference has held strong at a 16-team playoff. The Big Ten is hoping to go all the way to 24 teams, which would double the field. That proposal initially lacked broad support, but seems to be gaining momentum, especially after the Big Ten dropped its hope for an expanded automatic bid for the power conferences. Ross Dellinger of Yahoo Sports reported that ESPN, the network with exclusive rights to the ACC, SEC, and in the current form, the college football playoff, is floating a compromise between the two numbers, a 16-team playoff, which would really be 20 teams, with the bottom four seeds determined by play-in games. Meaning that you would have 12 teams in, and then eight other teams battling to get down to the 16. And I believe if that happened, because the playoff would technically be expanded, Fox would then be able to broadcast some of these games. That's where the interest of the Big Ten comes in getting some momentum on a larger playoff, because it would benefit the channel that ultimately carries the majority of their major games. ESPN is working with CFP leaders, according to Dellinger, on this format. And there's an expectation that that meeting, or there was an expectation that that meeting was going to take place yesterday. Dellinger added that the format does not currently, I'm guessing this 16-team format, does not currently have Big Ten support. The Big Ten, I think, wants it to be even larger, potentially. And so, at 24. So, I don't know, you know, what the end-all, be-all is for this. But I think my initial statements about how being in the playoff is less significant is real. Like, that's the way I feel about it. It's not as important if you get in anymore. Like, it's great to get in, but it doesn't mean what it once meant. It once meant you were one of the top four teams in the country. And I'm not saying that a team that's lower, like Miami was a year ago, can't make a run and get to the championship and even maybe win it. I mean, that's a magical Cinderella story, and I think we like Cinderella stories in college basketball. But it does feel like the value of being in the playoffs, what it meant to be in the playoffs, is diminished significantly by expansion. And 24 teams, I mean, I don't know. It feels like, do you remember? And maybe it's healthy that a loss doesn't destroy you like it used to. A loss in college football in the old days. Remember, if you lost one game, it felt like your world had crumbled and your year was essentially over. If you go to a 24-team playoff, you're going to be able to lose three games, four games. And maybe it's not over. It's much more like the NFL model. That's for sure. I think I might be okay. Hear me out on this. I might be okay with a 24-team playoff. I don't think the significance of it is nearly what it was at four. But I might be okay with a 24-team playoff if every league got six teams. If we just said we're getting rid of conference championships and we're going to take the top six teams in each league. Can we at least admit, even if you want to flex your muscle about how good you think the Southeastern Conference is or how good you think the Big Ten is versus the ACC and the Big 12, can we all at least agree that giving six spots to each league would be plenty? Even if you feel like teams 4, 5, and 6 in the ACC or the Big 12 aren't as good as maybe teams 7, 8, 9 in the Big 10. If you just want to believe that for fun, can we at least acknowledge that that would be a pretty fair and balanced way to do it? And I know we'd be kicking out the group of five at that point. I've always thought that would be the case. I think the group of five's time is probably limited. But, or diminishing. But if you had six teams from each of the Power Four conferences for the 24-team playoff, the value's not the same as the four-team, but I will lean into that. I think that would make for a really good playoff in the sense of every conference has the same stake in it. And it would give the Big Ten and the Southeastern Conference every year the chance to prove that their league was truly better. Because if their top six get pushed around and beaten by the Big 12's top six or the ACC's top six or whatever those pairings are, then at some point you have to say, well, maybe at the top of these leagues, these teams are pretty close. Or if even half of them get beat. Now, I would take it even one step further. I would take it towards something that I've been talking about here on this program for years, if we get to that point. Do the SEC and the Big 12 together on one side and the Big 10 and the ACC on the other, and play it out like that. Play it down from there. And then see how it all shakes out. You can't say, well, but Swanee, the best two teams in the country might be in the SEC, and that's not right. The best two teams might be in the NFC East. But guess what? They got to eliminate each other on their way to the Super Bowl. So cry me a river about, oh, well, it was an all-SEC affair heading into the national championship, and we believe that the loser of the left side of the bracket would have beaten the winner of the right side. Oh, well. Most of you would have thought that the New England Patriots were going to beat the New York Giants and go undefeated and equal the 72 Miami Dolphins. But guess what? They didn't. They didn't. In a team that was, what, 10-6, I think, going into the playoffs, that New York Giants team found a way to win and took care of business against the New England Patriots. And it wasn't some chop liver New England team. It may have been the greatest New England team. And yet they didn't win the Super Bowl. And even if somebody else on the other side in the AFC was better than the Giants, you just played it out, and that's the way it was. And I think that split might be healthy too. I think that split could present some cool stuff, because you could end up with a championship that is, if it's a team from the Big 12 versus a team from the Pac-10, or excuse me, versus a team from the Big 10, and they could have both been former Pac-12 teams. And there's a lot of cool scenarios that a situation like that could present. You could end up with some old school rivals playing for the national championship, Clemson and Georgia. I mean, there's some neat things that could come from it. I'm not in favor of expanding. I think we missed the boat when we went to 8. We're diminishing the importance of being in the playoffs from the standpoint of, hey, look where we were, because so many teams are going to be there. But look, I got to roll the punches because I'm not a decision maker. Unless you want me to be a decision maker, then sign me up. Quick break. We'll come back and take a look at the Duke Blue Devils. I'll tell you what
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0: Walton Swan back with you on a Tuesday. I don't really even have a name for this segment that we're doing, this preseason playoff predictor or just preseason predictor that we've been doing, but we're getting further involved, that's for sure. And as I mentioned to you yesterday on the program, I did have to make a little addendum to the schedule because I realized that we weren't going to be done until September the 21st. So that wasn't going to work out so well, but we do have our calendar updated. We've got three teams a day for the remainder of the time. So that'll finish up the hour each and every day. But we're going to give some insight into those programs as well, more than we have before, because I want to make sure that you're able to take some good juice away from this segment. Now, we begin today with the reigning defending Atlantic Coast Conference champions, the Duke Blue Devils, which, I mean, that's still kind of hard to process. It would have been hard to process if it was Virginia, but especially given the fact that Miami a year ago played for the national championship, I mean, it does bring, you know, some light to how strange the year was in the ACC that Miami was not in the ACC championship. And of course, the league has made a few changes to it. But, you know, Duke's really one of the tougher teams to really kind of evaluate heading into the 2026 season because of the situation that happened with Darian Mensah. You know, Manny Diaz is always good on the defensive side of the ball, and he's certainly not interested in, you know, defending the ACC championship. I mean, they're out to try to win another one. They were 9-5 a year ago, beating Virginia 27-20 in that ACC championship game. Their first ACC title, by the way, since 1962. They would go on and beat Arizona State 42-39 in the Sun Bowl. And in two seasons at Duke, after replacing Mike Elko, who left Duke and did an impressive job there as well, to go to Texas A&M, Manny Diaz is 8-19. But now Mensah's no longer there. As I've noted, it's kind of like, it feels a little bit like minor league baseball. You know, he starts off at Tulane, works his way up to Duke, works his way up to Miami. And while, you know, maybe there's the casual person out there that we'll say that's not the same because they're all at the same level, but still, it does feel like program by program, but program got a little bit bigger, just like it would if you went from minor league to, you know, from single A to double A to triple A, et cetera. So without the production and the productivity of Darian Mensah, that would be the real question mark. They also had a wide receiver, Cooper Barkate, who followed him to Miami, and you know, it was so late in the process that they weren't really able to recover. And even if they had, do you believe Duke would have landed players that ended up being better than Mensah and Barkate? And the question of that is probably no, right? No matter who they would have gotten, probably would not have been better. So the player who it looks like right now will potentially get the start for the Blue Devils is Walker Egitt. He's a San Jose State transfer. And so last year's offense scored a school record in terms of points and touchdowns. You think about that game against Clemson, that was like a track meet up and down the field. It was actually the first ever Duke team with a 3,000-yard passer and a 1,000-yard receiver, along with a 1,000-yard rusher as well. So Iga doesn't need to like put up Darian Mensah-type numbers, but he's got to be somewhere in that ballpark. Or it could be quite a drop off for them. Fortunately, their running back, Nate Shepard, gives them one of the better running backs in the league. He was a second team all ACC performer a year ago. And so, you know, when you look at it, Duke from the SP Plus on ESPN, I think they're about 44th overall. Their offense is considerably higher than their defense, but I think a lot of that is just based off of what you saw from them a year ago. And so with Manny Diaz there, with the schedule that they've got, they open against Tulane in Durham, which was going to be a unique game because it would have been Darian Mensah hosting his former school. Kind of a cool tie there between those two programs. the Darien Mensah Bowl will kick off on September the 5th against Tulane. But with that being said, they do have a game traveling, and we already went over this one a couple of days ago when we did Illinois, when they go to Illinois for the second week of the season. So here's how I got the schedule laying out, and then if I have any time remaining, I'll give you my thoughts on it. I've got Duke beating Tulane, but I've got them going on the road to Champaign and losing to Illinois. I think they'll beat Stanford. I think they will beat William and Mary. I mean, hard to believe they got to play two people, but I think they'll beat both William and Mary, and they'll be 3-1 heading into their bye week before their matchup with Georgia Tech. That's on the road in Atlanta. I do not think that they will beat the Yellow Jackets. I actually took North Carolina to upset Duke on the road. That's a swing game. I think it could go either way. North Carolina's a train wreck. But I still, even with the success that Manny Diaz has had, have trouble picking Duke in that matchup. More on that in a minute. I'll tell you what it looks like if I flip-flopped it for him. I've got them losing to Virginia on the road in Charlottesville, but beating Boston College the following week at home. I think they'll lose at NC State. They'll lose at Miami, and they will lose when Clemson rolls into town at the back end of the season. And then I've got the Duke Blue Devils beating Wake Forest on the road to wrap up their entire schedule at 5-7 and 3-6 in the ACC. Now, that's probably the floor for them, just kind of looking at it. I don't think it'll be worse than that. If they beat North Carolina, right, if we flip-flop that one, I would have them at 6-6. They'd be bowl eligible. Some people think it's a team that could be good enough to contend maybe to make a run at the ACC championship, but that's going to come down to how Egitt plays at quarterback. I mean, if he's a difference maker, then yeah, maybe so. But I don't think that's going to be the case. I think they have a tough schedule. That stretch where they play NC State, Miami, and Clemson back-to-back-to-back at the back end is perhaps as tough a finish as most teams in the Atlantic Coast Conference are going to see in the final few weeks. So I've got Duke not making a bowl game, 5-7, 3-6. When we come back, we'll step up to the Big Ten and we'll talk about the Iowa Hawkeyes on the flip side. Keep it locked.
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0: The show that shakes the Southland, Clemson Sports Talk, on a Tuesday afternoon. Don't forget about our friends at Alumni Hall right there on the corner of campus on College Avenue in downtown Clemson. But online, hey, maybe you're a Nebraska fan. 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If you got a cousin that roots for one of those teams, if you're a Tiger, you can head over and get those sweet Nike Vomero 18s that everybody's talking about. Those will be the shoes at tailgate season this year up in Tigertown. Again, it's Alumni Hall right there across from Bowman Field, downtown Clemson, one of our loyal supporters, Alumni Hall, where Tiger fans shop. All right, so we're back to the Big Ten, taking a look at the Iowa Hawkeyes today. We finished up the Duke Blue Devils just before the break, and as I noted, I do not have Duke going to a bowl game this year. 5-7. What did I say in the ACC? I think it was 3-6. I forgot to write it down. Let me flip over to the Atlantic Coast Conference predictions. Yeah, 5-7 and 3-6. All right. So back to the Big Ten. And this time we'll talk about the Iowa Hawkeyes. You know, Kirk Ferentz is about as steady as the day is long. That's a team that had years and years of inefficient, ineffective offenses and what you might label as potentially elite defenses. But they've got some major quarterback concerns heading into this year. And, you know, some people think that they might be good enough to make it into that college football playoff conversation. But I got to tell you, it's a tough schedule. And their biggest issue is at the quarterback spot, like a lot of teams. They got to replace Mark Gronkowski. I think that's how you pronounce his name. He was the quarterback there last year. And the competition is kind of centered around Hank Brown and Jeremy Heklinski. Neither one of those two guys has much experience or much of a resume. But, you know, Iowa doesn't necessarily need great quarterback play to win, as long as their defense is really good. The infrastructure maybe around the quarterback there is better than some schools because of the way that Iowa's offenses are sort of built, even though they've been ineffective. Tim Lester modernized the offense, and the Hawkeyes return 5 offensive line starters, assuming everybody stays healthy through fall camp. Xander Lee is a name to know on this roster. He's 6'4", 220 pounds. I mean, he's the ideal target for a quarterback who is inexperienced. And then their run game's always kind of been an essential part of their identity. Now, defensively, Iowa's going to be Iowa here. Last year's defense allowed roughly 16 points per game. That was good for 6th nationally heading into the season. And so the defensive coordinator, Phil Parker, I mean, they're disciplined. They're really good at pattern recognition. They don't give up the explosive plays. And they generally do a good job with run fits up front with their linebackers. So that's something to note. But here's the issue. They have a brutal stretch in the middle part of their season. Maybe not the toughest stretch of any team in the country, but certainly one of them. So here's sort of how I see things playing out for Iowa. While some people think they can make a run, listen to who they face. All right. So they open with Northern Illinois. That's at home. They should win that. They should win their rivalry game against Iowa State. They host that game. They should move to 2-0. They should go to 3-0 with a victory over Northern Iowa. But then they got to go on the road to the Big House. And I know some people might believe Iowa is going to go on the road and win that game. If that's the case, the offense has taken an elite jump. I don't have it. I've got Michigan and Kyle Whittingham winning. Actually kind of like Kyle Whittingham being there, even though it is year one, even though it feels like Michigan's from here to Timbuktu from where they were. Then I've got Ohio State winning on the road at Iowa, so they'll drop two games in a row there. And then they got to go across the country, about halfway across the country from Iowa, and go face the Washington Huskies, who are another team that I think is going to be, you know, close to a 10-win team this year, potentially. And so I've got them losing three straight games. And, you know, that takes you from being 3-0 going into Michigan with all this hype and expectation to diminishing to the point of where you're a 500 team heading into bye week. And I don't know how they answer that. They go to Minnesota. Could they lose that game? They could, but I picked them to win it. Then I also have them beating Wisconsin. I have Iowa also beating Northwestern. And then I picked Purdue to pull an upset on the road. Now, that's probably the worst pick that I made on this schedule because I really don't like Purdue all that much. We'll flip-flop that one in a minute, but I did occasionally pick a little bit of an upset. I've got Illinois beating Iowa, and then I've got Iowa beating Nebraska in their final game of the season, which would put the Hawkeyes at 7-5 and 4-5. So they would be bowl eligible. Now, the upset, you know, with Purdue, that game, if you flip-flop it, things look a little bit different for them, right? They're 8-4 and 5-4. They finish above 500 in conference play. But as I'm kind of going through these when I was doing it, you know, I'm thinking, okay, who do I think is going to win this game? And when I got to that game, I just thought, and I said, you know what? This just feels like a game that Purdue's going to win. I don't think they're going to be a very good team. But on Purdue's schedule, that one felt like one where they might win. Now, 7-5, 8-4 is probably about where they end up anyway. That's kind of what I would project for them. But it would take quite a bit, I think, from them, especially at the quarterback spot, to make a run into, you know, that 10-plus win kind of campaign. I just don't see that for Iowa. So I've got the Hawkeyes, as I pencil them in, at 7-5 and 4-5 overall. All right, when we come back, the Georgia Bulldogs hunker down. We talk about Kirby Smart and his squad when we get back. Where will the dogs land? Stay with us.
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18: 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The furthest away it was from midnight was 1991, after the Soviet Union dissolved. 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

Final segment of hour number one, Clemson Sports Talk. Three teams a day now. We realized that our schedule was way off. And so we've had to up the ante. And speaking of upping the ante, the other two Southeastern Conference schools that we've covered already, Auburn and Florida, not sniffing the college football playoff. But as you know, dogs like to sniff. And we've got the Georgia Bulldogs on the docket today for you as we dive in to their season. And if we're being honest, I mean, Georgia's one of the heavyweights in college football for a couple of reasons. Number one, and it all started with Kirby Smart and his ability to recruit. Now you factor in the portal. You factor in the fact that Clemson's not where they were. You factor in that Nick Saban's not in college football, and I think that's helped elevate Kirby Smart even further. They're one of the clear-cut top-tier programs this year in my mind, along with schools like Ohio State, maybe Oregon, and some others people will throw out there. This is a young Georgia team, though, and Gunnar Stockton, the quarterback, is like many of these schools that we talk about. He's going to be the key. He's going to be the key to whether or not they're contenders or pretenders in a very difficult conference. Now, I'm also interested to see how Georgia plays explosively through the air. I'm not talking about the dink and dunk aspect of it, but super high efficiency, because it's so difficult in the Southeastern Conference to be that. But if they can, and if they can become a little bit of a menace in the downfield passing game, then this Georgia team goes from being, you know, one of the top to maybe the top team in the country. I don't ever have concerns really about Georgia's running game, but can a guy like Gunnar Stockton go from a quarterback that Georgia can win with to a quarterback Georgia can win because of, right? Like, I mean, that's a big key, is if he's the player that leads you on that key drive late in the game. If that's yes, opportunity for a national championship. If that's no, then all of a sudden Georgia fans are going to kind of be where they've been the past few years. Maybe a little bit, feeling a little bit in the weeds of the Southeastern Conference. Their defense, bullish on them. Nasty, gnarly, road graders. And these guys are just tough, in hands in the dirt, maul you. They have had elite recruiting on the defensive side of the ball. They've got game experience, and maybe most of all for Georgia, they've got Kirby Smart's defensive infrastructure, right? I mean, that's a bad combination if you're taking on the Dogs. It's a really bad combination if you're taking them on in Athens. Now, for a storyline that I'm keeping my eyes on as we move through fall camp, again, you think about how high they were projected in the coaches' poll, opening preseason practice this past week. His staff is already working through the depth chart, no doubt about that, trying to identify the starters. But figuring out from pillar to post who's starting at all of these positions is certainly one thing to monitor, because they've got so many guys there that it's possible, and this is if you're a Bulldog fan, this is a great thing to have as a problem. It's possible that they've got such incredible competition that it's neck and neck for a couple of guys, and they pick player A, and then all of a sudden you're in a game early on in the season at some point along the way, and that pick maybe wasn't the right player. There's something there with his instincts. It makes a bad read or something and has a bust defensively, and it costs you. But other than that, man, I mean, and that's like, what a joy to have that be the thing that somebody might be a little bit concerned about. The defensive front is always good. No problems there. I expect big things. Here's how I have their schedule playing out, though. Georgia opens up the season against Tennessee State. They will walk the Dogs there. Western Kentucky game two, another blowout. Then they go to Arkansas. Georgia will win that game and move to 3-0. They will host Oklahoma. They'll beat Brent Venables and the Sooners. They will host Vanderbilt, and they will move to 5-0.
before going on the road to Bryant-Denny Stadium to take on the Alabama Crimson Tide, where they will win that game. They will host Auburn, and they will win that one into their bye week. Georgia's undefeated. They'll beat Florida. They'll beat Ole Miss. They'll beat Missouri. Georgia will beat South Carolina in Columbia, and they will beat the Georgia Tech Yellow Jackets in the season finale in Sanford Stadium. And Georgia goes undefeated in the regular season. I've got the dogs with Gunnar Stockton, a running game that's proven, a solid wide receiving threat, defensive line that's going to eat you up, and Kirby Smart's coaching. No longer being the gunslinger risk taker, but an actual smart head coach, not taking risks that he took at some point in his career. I think Georgia's on their way to not only the SEC championship game, I think the dogs are on their way to the college football playoff. And honestly, they are the most clear-cut team that we've hit thus far. Where I don't think they lose a game. And even if I go back through their schedule, if we're flip-flopping any for UGA, I've got them 12-0, and they play how many conference games? Are they 9-0 this year? Yeah, 12-0, 9-0 in the Southeastern Conference. If there's a game to flip, maybe it's –

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1: It is our number two. That's drive time right here on the show that shakes the Southland. Clemson Sports Talk, Lawton Swan, with you on a Tuesday afternoon. 803-450-0086. Former Clemson Tiger Nate Wiggins injured. He is, of course, with the Baltimore Ravens. He was a first-round pick in the 2024 draft at cornerback. He left with an apparent left knee or leg injury during training camp practice. Wiggins is Baltimore's top corner. He was defending wide receiver Jacoby Lane and fell hard in the end zone about 45 minutes into their practice. He appeared to be in significant pain before being carted off the field and helped to the team facility. Coach Jesse Minter, the Ravens' new head coach, said, quote, "Nate went down during the one-on-one portion. Don't have a ton of information on that yet. We'll kind of get a look at it and see where it is." That's the second Clemson Tiger that's had what could be a significant injury in the NFL preseason. Of course, Brian Brzee, I remember how many days or weeks ago that Brian Brzee injury came out, but that was another one that we brought to you. And that's a reason I hope you'll follow us on our Twitter account or our Facebook account even, because we really put even more of that kind of stuff on our Facebook account. But yeah, Brian Brzee was injured a couple of weeks ago, and he had to have season-ending ACL surgery. So Brian Brzee's season already comes to an end. I think it was back July the 29th when that news came out that he was hurt. And so now the Saints will be without one of their stars, and we'll see what happens along those same lines for a guy like Nate Wiggins. That's the tough part when you are placing players, really good players, and players that a lot of fans root for in the NFL. You know, you still want to see them out there on the field, even if they're not playing for your favorite team. You know, there's a level of pride that I think everybody has in these guys. And so when one of them does get hurt, you know, you just hate to see it, because, you know, so many of these guys were loyal to your university. And that's another kind of area where I think these guys that jump around and team hop collegiately, where I think they're really going to be sort of left behind, is that there's not going to be as many fans from a specific school that really care to follow them all that much, because the schools that you burn when you leave, I don't think they're overly interested in keeping up with what you're doing. And then the other schools who, let's say that you finished with, you were only there for 15 games if you make it to the national championship or whatever, 16 if you win it. And maybe some of them will continue to follow you, but I think there's a disconnect between the student athlete and the fans because of the way this whole system is currently set up. And schools like Clemson, schools where guys stay, are becoming the exception to the rule. And I think we all sort of hate it for that reason. But when guys stick around like Nate Wiggins and Brian Brzee, whether it's 3 years or 4 years, doesn't really matter. Your loyalty is rewarded with a fan base that follows you at the next level and truly keeps up with you, and a place that you could come home and, more importantly, call home. 803-450-0086. Clemson Sports Talk here on a Tuesday afternoon. Now, our sports director, Christopher Thompson, has got a little vacation coming up. He's going to be away for a couple of days, so it's going to be a little tricky getting the show in each and every day. I'm hopeful that we'll be able to make that happen. I am going to do as much as I can to get those things in advance in the right hands of my good buddy Jay Boogie. And hopefully the show will be updated Throughout the week as it normally is. If we're not on the air, though, don't be surprised if you actually hear a repeat of a segment today, or not today, a repeat of a segment this week. Don't be surprised. It could be any situation like that, especially if something comes up for Jay Boogie, but I believe he's going to be able to help us out while Toph is away for a couple of days. So back to Clemson for a minute. One of the position groups that last year really left a lot of meat on the proverbial bone was that safety group. And Mickey Kahn, in part because of that, lost his job. You know, Mickey Kahn was at Clemson for many years, and there were seasons where the safeties were some of the best players on the team. That wasn't the case a year ago. It was a group that had plenty of deficiencies. It seemed like players regressed, as a matter of fact. I would argue that Khalil Barnes, during his tenure, regressed. And Ronan Hanifin is a guy who converted from wide receiver to safety and has had a pretty good career shifting over to the other side of the ball. As a matter of fact, I think Dabo Swinney pointed out that Ronan Hanifin was a guy who was third, I believe Swinney said, earlier during fall camp. I think he was third on the team in tackles, but yet only started like five games for Clemson. And he's figured out the position. He's gotten better. You know, he's got the frame, 6'3", 215 pounds. You know, being a converted wide receiver certainly helps him with his hands and the ability to kind of be a ball hawk for this group. But now things have shifted on that defensive side of the thing, on the defensive side of the ball. You know, Tom Allen's kind of coaching that position along with Nolan Turner as the Tigers have parted ways again with Mickey Kahn. And it's a group that I think Clemson is going to need, especially early on in the season, going up against a guy like Lane Kiffin, who we can certainly talk about the issues with an opening game and, you know, whether or not they'll be completely in sync in Baton Rouge in week one. But they're going to be willing to test it. I guarantee you that. They'll be willing to test Clemson on that deep ball coverage down the field and the safeties and their ability to help over the top. The safeties and their ability to, you know, finish run fits and things of that nature when necessary is also another aspect of this team defensively where they got to be improved. Well, Ronan Hanifin met with the media. I guess that was was that Friday the 8th, I think it was? Let me double check. That was Saturday. Ronan Hanifin sat down with the media to kind of talk about how things had gone for him and how he's kind of seen things taking place in that room. And he was asked how different it is having, you know, some new guys also in the building at that spot, Corey Myrick and Jerome Carter Jr., who we also did get a chance to hear from as well. And we'll play some of their audio over the next couple of days too. But Hanifin was asked, you know, how different is it to have new guys in that room and what steps to, you know, do they feel like, does he feel like the team took the appropriate steps, I should say, to improve the back end of the secondary? This is Ronan Hanifin's answer to that question.
2: It's awesome. You know, they came in here in January and we got right to it. You know, having that relationship on and off the field, whether it's, you know, just meeting on odd times of the day, Saturdays, whatever, or, you know, going out to eat and taking the other guys out, something like that. So it's great to have them here, and we've bonded real well.
1: He was also asked about Corey Myrick and what he feels the transfer from Southern Miss kind of brings to the table for the Clemson Tigers this year.
2: I mean, just a dynamic player, obviously very fast and agile and just able to go and high point the ball and whenever it's up in the air and just a dog on defense. And I mean, obviously you see it in the film, so it'd be great to be able to work with him.
1: He also was asked about Jerome Carter III, the transfer from Old Dominion.
2: Jerome, I mean, same thing. You know, you see all the picks on that he got and just watching his film throughout the year and then watching him progress from spring to summer and just the offseason work that he's done really is helping out our team a lot.
1: So that's Ronan Hanifin talking about the Clemson Tigers secondary, specifically the safety room. He was also asked about Nolan Turner, who's officially the safeties coach for Clemson, kind of under the tutelage of the defensive pass game coordinator in Thomas Allen, and what it's like to have Nolan take over that room.
2: Yeah, it's awesome. He was kind of the guy that when I came and I switched from wide receiver to defense, he's the guy that, you know, was meeting with me every day and just making sure I knew like just the little things, like, I didn't know much about defense, you know, when I switched over and just the ins and outs of it. But he was the one that met with me every day and just really helped me progress from, you know, not knowing much to be able to play on a game to game basis.
1: And that's one of the areas where I think a guy like Ronan Hanifin, you know, can really take some steps forward this year. I think anytime you gain valuable playing time and experience, reps make you better. And I'll tell you, because of that, I'm not better at coaches collegiately at anything, you know, from the standpoint of offensive and defensive schemes and play calling, blah, blah, blah. But I am better than coaches when it comes down to late game clock management. And you might say, well, they just mess it up because of the pressure. No, the fact of the matter is that simulation on top of simulation on top of simulation of video game late game scenarios gives you an innate ability to know exactly how what are the best scenarios to manage the clock late in a ball game. And I can't tell you the number of times that I've seen a team in a situation where they're down, say, 9 points, maybe even 10 points, where a team, you get down to about 2 minutes left, and all of a sudden, the coaching staff tries to score a touchdown, and maybe they do, maybe they don't, but they leave themselves about 20 seconds and three timeouts, you know, because they were able to manage the clock by getting out of bounds and picking up first downs and things like that, where you would have been a lot better if you would have kicked the field goal with a minute and 45 seconds left and turned it into a 6-point game. Then, if you want, kick the ball off deep. If you don't want to do an onside kick, use your timeouts, get the ball back, and recognize that you can control the ticking of the clock by getting out of bounds, incomplete passes, you know, spiking the ball if you are willing to give up a down, which I'm generally not, because I think when you do that, you put yourself in a pretty bad situation. I would rather have a play in my playbook that might look like a spike, and then maybe we throw the ball to a tight end that leaks out. Maybe we throw the ball up the sidelines and hope for a big play, and if we don't get it, well, we only lost a couple of seconds, but we still had an incomplete pass. I'm not going to throw something over the middle that's going to be, you know, it's going to get us in trouble, going to be something quick, something that, you know, potentially moves the chains, makes a little difference, but nothing where I'm getting tackled inbounds where the clock's really got to run. And, you know, it's going to be something that's either going to be a first down or a ball that's going to be an incomplete pass. All that being said, while that's risky, the scenarios that I presented to you are things that I see all the time. Coaches letting a game slip through their hands like sand through an hourglass. And there's a level of frustration for fans that comes along with that. And the only reason I know about that more than them is because I've had more reps. I've played video game football for years and years and years. There are late game scenarios, timeouts, all that has to be taken into account, and you just get better at it. And I think coaches spend more time on the X's and O's, and I do think we're seeing that there's an improvement in this because more and more coaches are guys that have played video games too, and I think that is part of the improvement. There's a reason that pilots have flight simulators. There's a reason that NASCAR drivers have simulators. You don't have to get in the car and burn fuel to get reps. You don't have to be on the sidelines in the middle of the most intense game of the season to get reps on late game scenarios. And I would put my late game scenario head to head against every coach in the country. There, I can't even think of a time I've ever watched the end of a game where a coach did something in the final 2-3 minutes of the game that I went, man, I never thought about that. But I constantly have games where I'm watching and I'm going, what are these guys doing? You know what I mean? Like, what is happening there? So yeah, that's a big part of it, that muscle memory, getting that back and you know, knowing the position better than you did the first time you got out there. That's a big, big thing for a guy like Ronan Hanifin. Here he is talking a little bit more about that and what it is that's really made that work for him. Has it been about being more comfortable? Has it been about working more in the system? Here's Ronan Hanifin.
2: It's a little bit of both. Obviously, time helps a lot. You know, the more time you spend in the film room. So, like, you know, just throughout the summer, just going up there and just being able to have, you know, the guys like Corey and Rome and all those other guys just being able to meet with us and, you know, correct each other if we make a mistake. You know, I feel like we're at the point now where we can just correct each other and not even have the coaches, like, you know, help us out. And that's honestly the point where you have to be at. You know, you learn something best when you can actually coach it to other kids on the team. So I think it's been a huge help.
1: And that's something that, as an educator, you see a lot. Like, when a kid understands something, once a student has the ability to teach the thing that you want them to teach or the thing you want them to know, then guess what? They know it. They know how to do it. And so that's always a positive place for you to be as a coaching staff when you've got players who've finally figured out exactly what you want done, so much so that they're coaching on the field. I always go back to a guy like Ben Boulware for this, Clemson's linebackers coach, and obviously Tom Allen, much like Thomas Allen, the passing coordinator. Tom Allen, his father, is really, you know, the lead dog in that room, but there was no other lead dog on the field for Clemson when it came down to the linebacker spot than Ben Boulware. I mean, you guys remember watching him. You guys remember seeing him make play calls before the ball was snapped. I mean, time and time again, Ben Boulware was making a difference for Clemson pre-snap because of his recognition and his preparation and understanding the system and where players needed to be. You know, that's something that I think a guy like Ronan Hanifin now gives Clemson, unlike 2 years ago when he was over there on that defensive side of the ball. And every time, you know, something was happening, you're like, uh-oh. Is this the play, right, where there's going to be a little bit of a letdown from Ronan Hanifin? Hanifin was also asked how it feels to kind of have his feet finally planted in the same spot and just where overall at safety he kind of feels like he's improved.
2: I mean, at the end of the day, I'm a football player. I'll play wherever they need me to play, just to get on the field, whatever's best for this team. But, you know, just being able to have that role now and just being able to kind of have my feet, you know, set, like you said, and just being able to play wherever they need me to has been a huge help. So, you know, just different packages, whatever it is, I'll be ready to play whatever.
1: And the final thing from him, I know a lot of people want to hear about Polo Anderson because there's been so much hype around him. He was asking about Polo Anderson and how he's improved.
2: He's a good player. You could tell he's just so, like, just raw athleticism. You know, obviously he has to learn a lot, and, you know, he's continuing to do so, and just a huge step up from spring to summer now. And over the summer, just being able to see, you know, all that he's done has been great to see, and just being able to see him, you know, grow up, it's kind of cool, you know. Like, you know, T-Bone, I was that kid for, like, you know, Tyler Venables and RJ Mickens, and just being able to be in that role now as, like, the older guy and be able to see these young kids, like, progress and, like, their knowledge of the game and be able to help them out in any way they need is awesome.
1: Again, that's Clemson's safety, Ronan Hanifin. We got a story about him up right now on our website. That's ClemsonSportsTalk.com.
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0: Dalton Swan, Clemson Sports Talk, the show that shakes the Southland on a Tuesday. So we went through Duke, Iowa, and Georgia in hour number one. And if you weren't here, I've got Duke finishing 5-7, 3-6 in the ACC. I don't think I said where that fell in the conference. That was 12th in the league. So I don't have the reigning defending ACC champs close. I've got Iowa in the Big Ten going 7-5, 4-5. That's 10th in the Big Ten. And then I picked Georgia, if you were here, to go undefeated, 9-0, 12-0 overall. And I think Kirby Smart's depth and his ability to recruit, you know, if they can get some elite wide receiver play around Gunnar Stockton, then all of a sudden they are at a different level offensively, especially if we kind of perceive him as a dangerous vertical passer in the latter half of the season. But here's the thing that I run into with this, and this is why quarterbacks move around so much in college football, why the position is in such high demand at all levels, why it's as protected as it is during practice as any position in the history of sports. We call these guys the straw that stirs the drink. And every single team, like in my brain, when I think about these ball clubs, I don't think you can give an honest assessment of a team without directly focusing on the quarterback. Like, I'm sure most of the time, you know, when I'm going through some of these teams and I'm like, hey, this, you know, depending on how the quarterback plays, like it is the most significant spot in sports. Like, there is no position in any other sport that is even remotely close to being as important as the starting quarterback at any level. Any. I mean, I think we can agree on that. Which brings me back to Clemson and what you've seen over the past few years with Cade Klubnik and DJ Uiagalelei, et cetera, et cetera. When you don't get elite at the quarterback spot, you get left behind by elite at the quarterback spot. And if there is an outlier, and that ironically is the Georgia Bulldogs with Stetson Bennett. And I mean, maybe some Georgia fans see him as being elite. I don't. Even though he led Georgia the two national championships, you know, back-to-back years, he wasn't elite. It was everything around him. But for the most part, the odds tend to favor that you have to be elite at the quarterback spot in order to make the type of runs that people want to make, to make a run to the college football playoff. Now, we have William Quackenbush on the program yesterday. If you do not follow him on Twitter, he is at Quack Talk. So Quack put out some numbers from, he heard Mickey Plyler on WCCP talking about quarterback's first starts. And so Quack wrote down a couple of little notes about the quarterback position in their first starts. And he listed five players: Deshaun Watson, Trevor Lawrence, DJ Uiagalelei, Cade Klubnik, and Christopher Vezina. And looking at their numbers in their first starts, and he has a little asterisk by Trevor Lawrence, noting that Lawrence was injured in his first start versus Syracuse. So the stats he used were from the second start when Trevor came back the following week against Wake Forest. Okay. And he says, what do you notice? And like, obviously there's a lot to digest. I mean, Deshaun Watson's first start, he was 27 of 36 for 435 yards and 6 touchdowns with an interception. I mean, that's an unbelievable first start, right? DJ Uiagalelei's first start was at Notre Dame. I mean, 30 for 41, 342 yards, 2 touchdowns, no interceptions. And so as you're kind of looking through this, you're trying to figure out, all right, well, what's the... It's like you got a decoder ring. Like, what's Qualk trying to lay out there? And by the way, don't have Kelly Bryant in this mix. He would have been one of the quarterbacks in this group as well. I noticed significantly the drop-off in completion percentage for Cade Klubnik. Cade Klubnik's completion percentage, that first start for him would have been that Tennessee Orange Bowl. He was 30 of 54 for 55.6%, 320 yards, 0 touchdowns, 2 interceptions. And that's what stood out to me, that Cade Klubnik, of all 5 quarterbacks, had 0 touchdowns. That was the least. And 2 interceptions. That was the most. Now, the competition of who you play matters. And in that game, they were playing what I think we perceived to have been a pretty good Tennessee team in an Orange Bowl. But I think we were also pretty disappointed that Clemson played the way they played and that Cade Klubnik under Garrett Riley didn't do more and look so inexperienced in that moment. But that's sort of what stood out to me, is that Cade was the only quarterback, regardless of who he played. I mean, I hate to say that, but I mean, that's kind of what Cade Klubnik's career was to me. His career was 30 of 54, 320 yards, 0 touchdowns, 2 interceptions. Not terrible numbers, but terrible efficiency. Not scoring, turning the ball over. That's what I took away from it. What did you take away if you saw that tweet from William Quackenbush? 803-450-0086.
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16: What's going on, fellow sports fans? It's Andy West. Let's look back on this day in sports history, August 11th. We'll start today way back in 1929, where Babe Ruth becomes the first player to ever reach the lofty 500 home run mark in Major League Baseball. His 500th long ball came at the Cleveland Indians League Park. It was a towering blast that he hammered onto the nearby street in right field. The 500 home run club didn't get another member until 1940 when Jimmy Fox joined the club, and Ruth would go on to hit another 214 home runs, a record that stood until Hank Aaron broke that in 1974. Today in 1984, Carl Lewis duplicates Jesse Owens' 1936 feat by winning his fourth Olympic gold medal as part of the U.S. 4x100-meter relay team in world record time. And sticking with the Olympics, today in 2016, Michael Phelps wins the men's 200-meter individual relay at the Rio de Janeiro Olympics. He becomes the third athlete and first swimmer to win four consecutive Olympic gold medals in one event.
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0: Lawton Swan, Clemson Sports Talk, back with you on the Tuesdays. Help me out with this. Like, I don't understand all the ins and the outs of the world of college football today, but tell me how this is something that's legitimate. I mean, we talked about the situation with the Tennessee linebacker that took the flight that was paid for by an agent. He's going to be suspended for 2 games, which the dumbest part of that is that in an NIL era that this kid didn't pay for his own flight, right? I mean, like, that's stupid. $473 or whatever it was. The kid's probably got $473,000 in his bank account. But anyway, I mean, that was the dumb part of that story. Help me out with this. Like, I've heard all these people like going, oh, isn't that amazing what Michael Irvin did for Mark Fletcher Jr.'s mom, who doesn't like to fly. He bought her an RV so that she could drive to these games. Oh, now, first, I don't even know how that's legal. Again, I don't know all the ins and the outs. I didn't know I would need to possess some sort of law degree to understand the rules and the procedures in college football. In the old days, this would have been a clear no-no. In this day and age, I have no idea. But why are we, I am not denying that it's a pretty cool thing that Michael Irvin did. It's pretty cool for the former Miami star to do that. But can we not act like Mark Fletcher Jr. can't afford to buy his mom her own vehicle? Like, it's heartwarming, I guess, from the standpoint of Michael Irvin doing this, whether or not it's legal or not in the college football world that landscape we're in, I have no idea. But the fact that Mark Ingram Jr. didn't already do this for his mom, what are we talking about? Like, I heard an interview with him where he was like, oh, yeah, she rents these cars and blah, blah, blah, blah, blah. And look, obviously, I don't know if you know, this is something that she would have wanted or something she would have asked her son for. I'm sure she doesn't pay for food and gas and lodging and all that. I know if I was a player making the type of money that a running back at an institution like Miami who played for the national championship a year ago makes, I mean, I don't think he's hurting for coin. Heartwarming? Why didn't her son get her the vehicle if it was such a, you know, such a must-have because she doesn't like to fly and she was renting these vans? Am I the only one that heard this story and went, why didn't the son do it? Heartwarming for Michael Irvin. Questionable for the son? I mean, what am I, just the Grinch here? Or am I the one, am I the only person that heard this story and went, wait, what? Why is somebody like Michael Irvin buying a gift for a player's mom when the player can certainly afford that gift? Aren't there other people in the world that maybe, and I'm not saying Michael Irvin's not giving back to those people. He might very well be. But aren't there more people in the world that probably need more than a college football player's family at this point? Are we living in the same world? I mean, this is essentially the rich just helping the rich. Hey, buddy, nice Rolex. Here's another. I don't know what's happening, man. Everybody was so excited about it. I couldn't have been less impressed, to be honest with you. Because my first thought was, why didn't the son just do it? If this was the old days and the rules were changed and Mark Fletcher was just a poor college student like the rest of us, and it was legal for a former player to buy a mom a van, to get her back and forth to these games, kind of like the Madden Cruiser, if you will. I mean, it's not a luxury coach, but that would be a story. Again, if it were legal and if the players are still poor. Oh, I don't know. Maybe Mark Fletcher's playing out of the goodness of his heart and he is still poor. Or when I say poor, I don't mean poor like, down in the dumps poor. I mean poor like a college kid poor. I mean poor like I got to eat $8 pizzas that I split with my college roommate because $4 is all I got. That kind of poor. Poor of the college kids on campus. I'm going to throw this in the Google machine. I got to see if we can find what kind of car does Mark Fletcher currently drive? Let's see. What kind of car does Mark Fletcher drive at Miami? I mean, because his quarterback last year had a Lambo. Your friends got Lambos? My friends don't have Lambos. All right, there's nothing out there right now about what kind of car Mark Fletcher has. And when I threw it in, because this story's such a hot story, that's all I saw, is about his mom, Linda. Hey, good for her. I'm glad she got the vehicle. I'm glad Michael Irvin gave it to her. Amazing. But why in the world your son, who certainly got that kind of coin, didn't do it is beyond me in an era where players have more than most. Like, I think about Qualk on that trip with Clemson's basketball team over in Italy the other day. And I'm sure you guys assume that all us media types are living in 7,500 square foot homes on the lake with a beach house and all this. Let me check. No, that's not it. But Qualk's over there in Italy, and I would imagine, you know, he's looking at items to purchase for his wife or his kid, and he's probably have to be somewhat frugal with it. Yet there are 18-year-old kids that are playing basketball at Clemson who are in a financial position that they could spend virtually whatever they want on anything they want and not have to really worry about what it costs. I mean, think about the era that we are in. And these guys better take advantage, because I'm telling you, if it ever gets reined in, and I am still of the belief that one day it will, I can assure you the players are not going to be in the same financial situation that they currently are in. And they shouldn't be. At some point, for goodness sake, it's still college sports, and that's what it needs to be. They can make some money, but these guys should not become a millionaire in college. I saw a tweet yesterday that talked about the highest paid high school players. And it had guys like Joshua Dobson on there, who used to be from, you know, in the state of South Carolina, and he's now up in North Carolina, and he's a South Carolina commit. I think the thing said he's making $1.5 million to play high school football. God, I hope that's fake. If that's not, what the heck are we doing? Stay with us.
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0: What have you done for me lately? It's a fair question. Just don't lose sight of the bigger picture. Don't forget history. Lucky for us at Clemson, the answer to the questions, what have you done for me lately, and what have you done always, are the same. We win.
1: Final segment on a Tuesday. Clemson, Sports Law and Swan with you each and every afternoon here, Fox Sports Radio 1400. All right, out of the guest line, or out to the guest line, I should say, Double O's on the line. Double O, welcome in, bud. How are you?
2: Hey, I'm fine, Lawton. How you doing, my friend?
1: I'm good. Good. What's on your mind?
2: Shout out to your dad. Happy birthday to your dad.
1: Thank you, man. 92. Yeah. 92.
2: Wow. I wonder if I'm going to make it that far.
1: Don't ask one of those magic eight balls. I don't know if you'll like the result.
2: No, that's right.
1: What's on your mind, man? Can you believe it? What, I think we're 18 days away from our first college football games on the 29th, but, man, Clemson and LSU will be here soon.
2: Yeah, and I'm looking forward to it. Game day will be there. The stadium will be full. It'll be, prime time. Death Valley, the copycat Death Valley, the original Death Valley.
1: Right.
2: So, we're gonna go there, and I hope our guys are ready to, put it on the field and get the job, done.
1: Yeah, no, look, I think after what happened a year ago when Clemson was a slight favorite and they didn't play very well and still had a chance, I think you look back at that and you think about all the changes that LSU's had. And I said this earlier in the week and really some last week as well. I think if there's an advantage that Clemson has in this is that there's been so much change at LSU. And it is the first game under Lane Kiffin, Double O, that I mean, there's a chance that they could sputter a little bit. I think Clemson needs that. I don't know if you've looked at the lines, but LSU is between like a 10.5 and 11.5 point favorite right now. So that puts that game at like 31-20, something like that, given the over-under of 50.5. I mean, what do you think? I mean, last year was a low-scoring game. Do you think this one can, you think either team will score 30 points? I don't know that they will.
2: No, I'll take the under. I'll take the 11 points. And hopefully LSU's offense will, like you said, sputter. Maybe we can get some early points on the board, score an early touchdown, get the momentum, keep the momentum. And, we can win that game. They were 7-6 last year. We were 7-6 last year. They got a new quarterback coming in, right? We got a new quarterback.
1: Yeah, they got Sam Leavitt. I mean, he was the kid that led Arizona State to the college football playoff a couple of years ago, but he got injured last season. And, I mean, we put an article up about it yesterday on the website. He appears healthy, but I think there still has to be some questions just given, that it's a new system for him. It's all new people for the most part for Lane Kiffin. And the opening games are funny. Like, I think you would rather play this game against LSU September the 5th than you would October the 15th. You know what I mean?
2: No doubt about that, my friend. That's a good point. Yes, sir. Absolutely. Should be played the first game. Great. Absolutely. Both teams coming out, like I said, both teams last year, 7-6. We're going to find out. We're going to find out real soon, probably the first quarter. I'll say this. Whoever's winning at halftime, I think will win the game.
1: Yeah, that's a good point, man. That is a good point, especially kind of given, I think, you know, the way these two teams are hoping that their defenses are going to play. And it does feel like at the beginning of a year, defense is always slightly ahead of the offense. I mean, that may not always be the case, but yeah, I would not want to be the team that's in a trailing position having to put up, you know, a couple of touchdowns to get back in that ball game in the opener of the season. That's for sure.
2: Yeah, that's correct, sir. That's what I'm saying. Yeah, the defense, like you said, pretty much going to be online, you know, for getting their stuff together more than the offense. Because, you know, offense, you got more things going on.
1: Yeah.
2: So, you know. Yeah, it's a no-brainer. Yeah. Hopefully, though, we'll have it together. We'll get a W and get the season off in the right, you know, the right way.
1: Yeah, no doubt. Well, look, I appreciate your call, man. I didn't hear from you last week. Were you over in Italy with Brad Brownell and the Clemson men's basketball team? I figured you probably were traveling with them.
2: I was. I had to do the laundry for the team.
1: It's a tough job, Double O, but somebody's got to do it, man. Hey, always appreciate you, buddy. Give us a call anytime.
2: Take care, my friend. Later.
1: There you go. That's Double O, the laundry man for the Clemson Tiger men's basketball team. That's hilarious, actually, Double O, when I think about it. Like, imagine being the guy that's like, well, what'd you do this summer? Oh, you know, I went over to Italy with the Clemson men's basketball team. Oh, that's awesome. What'd you do? The laundry. All right, listen, we got to get out of here. Thank you so much, guys, for being a part of the program. And again, happy birthday, Dad. Hope you had a great day. And looking forward to talking to you as soon as the show goes off the air. Until then.

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15: It's August 2023, a county government meeting in Pennsylvania's Lehigh Valley. A young woman, early 20s, steps up to the mic to speak.
16: My two-month-old son was happily drinking milk from his bottle when he quickly started choking, turned blue, and went limp. My boyfriend transported our son to the changing table as I grabbed an anti-choking device and my boyfriend began assembling it. Two pumps of the device and my son was conscious, gasping for air and coughing up milk.
15: They all went to the ER to make sure the baby was okay.
16: But upon arriving at Lehigh Valley Hospital, the diagnosis quickly became something so different.
15: One of the doctors had a theory.
16: She stated to my father and mother-in-law that we are young, first-time parents who got frustrated with our baby and violently shook him to make him stop crying, and a confession would only make things easier for us.
15: The parents were told to leave the hospital without their son, and he wouldn't come home for 7 whole months.
16: I'm a postpartum mom dealing with the grief and the trauma of my son being ripped from my arms. And I'm a mom who lost everything in less than 24 hours due to one doctor's misdiagnosis. Enough is enough.
15: And then the next person speaks, and the next one. The stories they tell form a pattern of parents walking into a Lehigh Valley hospital to get help for a child, only to leave without them. And the same doctor's name kept coming up again and again. A pediatrician.
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15: 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From Serial Productions and the New York Times, I'm Diane Neary, and this is The Preventionist, a story about a doctor and the rise of a powerful field of pediatric medicine.
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21: Today, the Minnesota Vikings named Kyler Murray their starting quarterback. J.J. McCarthy, the Vikings' first-round pick 2 years ago, will serve as the backup. Chicago Bears head coach Ben Johnson announced that newly signed safety Kobe Bryant is expected to miss 4 to 6 months after undergoing knee surgery. Bryant injured his knee originally early in camp and was initially expected to be out for 8 to 10 weeks. Bryant signed a 3-year, $40 million deal with the Bears after winning a Super Bowl last season with the Seattle Seahawks. In Major League Baseball today, the Los Angeles Angels fired pitching coach Mike Maddox. The NBA announced today that the defending champion New York Knicks will host LeBron James and the Philadelphia 76ers on opening night, October 20th. James and the Sixers will visit his former team, the Lakers, on Christmas Day. I'm Isaac Lohenkron.
22: One guy is happily divorced. One guy is happily married. One guy gets called daddy by his three beautiful daughters. One guy gets called daddy after a credit card approval. One guy won a state high school basketball championship. One guy only covered a state high school basketball championship. One guy does voiceovers for fast food chains. One guy only eats fast food. Does this seem weird to anybody else?
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0: 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Power 2025 U.S. initial quality study award information, visit jdpower.com/awards. 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
1: Ice Cube's Big 3 season is heating up, and it all comes down to this. The Big 3 playoffs are coming to Dallas, Texas. The four best teams in the Big 3 battle it out for a spot in the championship. The action starts with the legendary Big 3 Celebrity Game. Three games of the most physical, competitive, and nonstop 3-on-3 action. 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
10: And here's what you need to know.
11: The Minnesota Vikings today named Kyler Murray their starting quarterback. J.J. McCarthy, the Vikings' first-round pick 2 years ago, will be the backup. Chicago Bears head coach Ben Johnson announced that newly signed safety Kobe Bryant is expected to miss 4 to 6 months after undergoing knee surgery. Bryant injured his knee early in camp and was initially expected to be out for 8 to 10 weeks. Bryant signed a 3-year, $40 million deal with the Bears after winning a Super Bowl last season with the Seahawks. NBA announced the defending champion New York Knicks will host LeBron James and the Philadelphia 76ers on opening night, October the 20th. In Major League Baseball today, the Los Angeles Angels fired pitching coach Mike Maddox. On the field right now, the Cubs have a 5-3 lead at Washington, top of the fourth. The Cubs' Pete Crow Armstrong with his 27th home run of the season. The Nationals' C.J. Abrams with his 29th home run. I'm Isaac Lohengrin.
12: One guy is happily divorced. One guy is happily married. One guy gets called daddy by his three beautiful daughters. One guy gets called daddy after a credit card approval. One guy won a state high school basketball championship. One guy only covered a state high school basketball championship. One guy does voiceovers for fast food chains. One guy only eats fast food. Does this seem weird to anybody else?
13: Hey, I heard that.
12: 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And sitting in for Rob Parker and Kelvin Washington, here's Robert Guerra and NFL legend Ephraim Salav.
14: I can't believe I'm arguing with the guy who's bragging about being built like Rob Parker.
15: Okay.
16: Oh, 6'5", 180 pounds.
15: Yeah, that's how he's built now as a grown man.
14: I'm just saying, over here bragging about
15: it. I was that as a 16-year-old.
14: So you were a young Rob Parker. Anyway.
15: Wow. Well, we could talk about how you were built.
14: Yes,
15: how old were you here?
14: The same. I was 17.
15: 17?
14: No, I was 16 in that picture.
15: Yeah, wow. So two 16-year-olds against each other.
14: Yeah. One of them looks like Rob Parker. One of them looks the way I still look now. I haven't grown since sixth grade.